0: spokesperson Camilla Bellage says ministers won't guarantee frontline positions are safe, including staff who protect children online, secure the border, support migrant workers, and assist search and rescue. She says New Zealanders deserve transparency, accusing the government of hiding the full extent of its savings targets. Bellage argues the cuts will cost jobs nationwide and make the country less safe, saying they're being made to fund what she calls the Prime Minister's bad choices. And teachers, principals and schools have been recognised at Parliament in the inaugural New Zealand Educational Excellence Awards. Education Minister Erica Stanford says the awards celebrate schools and Kura driving improvement in student engagement, achievement, teaching quality and leadership. She says strong literacy, numeracy and attendance are essential, and the finalists show what's possible with evidence-based teaching and high expectations. The awards highlight the impact of dedicated teachers and leaders, with winners selected through a nationwide nomination and expert assessment process. And thanks to our friends at Local Democracy Reporting for the following story. Local Democracy Reporting is local body journalism co-funded by Radio New Zealand and New Zealand On Air. Wellington's major events could soon include a built-in public transport charge, with regional councillors set to vote on whether every ticket to big concerts and sport fixtures at Henry Stadium should include a Metlink fare. Supporters say the current system leaves ratepayers subsidising most free event travel, but the criteria and pricing remain unclear. Wellington New Zealand warns the move would deter promoters and make the capital less competitive. A council paper says a higher charge will better reflect lost fares, while Chair Darren Ponta says the goal is more certainty and seamless travel for event goers. And in sport, Hawke's Bay kayakers Lucky Harkness and Oliver Hutchinson have been selected for the 2026 ICF Junior Canoe Sprint World Championships in Halifax in Canada. They head overseas this weekend as part of a 14-strong New Zealand squad taking their place on the world stage. Go the Kiwis! Instant weather! Occasional rain across Hawke's Bay this afternoon with the northeasterly turning southerly. Heading for a high of 15, dropping to 10 overnight. Rain tomorrow with some heavy falls and southerly winds with an expected high of just 13 degrees. Radio Hawke's Bay. Programs made by the community, for the community, about the community.
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Tēnā mai, haere mai, tau mai, and welcome to What the Grief, a podcast about all things grief related. Welcome back, everybody. I'm Sandy Sweden, if you haven't figured that out by now, or if you're just tuning into the first podcast episode, then we welcome you. We have a really special topic today, and quite a, one that I think a lot of people probably haven't really connected the word grief and suffering. But before we get into that, as always, you know, there is a whakatauki that I'd like to share with you. But I have to say, I'm not even sure if this is a whakatauki, and by that, it's not a whakatauaki. It is something I saw on a an amazing Facebook page, which name I can't quite remember right now. And they have things that are, seem as whakatauki, so I'm not sure if there's another, it's not just a sentence, but anyway, let me read it to you. Ahakoa te pai mai mai, ki roto ka whai oranga tōna ahau. Even with the pain I carry, I continue to move towards healing. And when I read that, only this morning, I thought, what a beautiful picture that

0: kind of created in my mind. And I think with the work that we do at Growing Through Grief, it is something that we see in every single person that comes into our service and into our programs, that they bring their stories, they bring their pain, they bring their trying to work it all out. But what they also bring is this sometimes unknowing how to do it, but they bring the hope that they have to have hope again, and that they can move towards some healing, whatever that might look like for them or whenever that might occur for them. So I thought this whakatauke was really beautiful, and just connecting with, yeah, just what I see in every person who comes into our service. So I hope you enjoyed that. So I am pleased to welcome our guest today, and we are going to do a part one and a part two with our guest today. So I'm pleased to welcome Jem, which is an extra special privilege for me because we are family, and we get to hang out together, and also she has produced gorgeous niece and nephew that I adore and love, and they give me lots of cuddles, and it fills my heart so much. So welcome, Jem, and thank you for being here today.
1: Kia ora, Sandy.
0: Kia ora. So I'll give you a moment to introduce yourself in whatever way you'd like.
1: Yeah, cool. So my name is Jem. I don't even know really what else to say about myself. Yeah, I've
0: got, that's what everyone says.
1: Tū tamariki, wonderful husband, hail from the far north, and now call Te Mata Maui home.
0: Yeah. Awesome. Well, I like that. That's good. So something I ask everybody is, how would you describe grief?
1: Yeah, I was having a think about this beforehand. And just straight away, it's all-encompassing, and overwhelming, sometimes like suffocating, like there's just kind of no respite from it. It's heavy. And when you connect with someone that has been through grief, it's like this unspeakable connection, which is really special. But it's quite amazing. If you haven't been through that, it doesn't quite, and sometimes I've met people that, I feel like years later after meeting, I was like, why did we connect like that? Apart from them probably being neurospicy as well. But this connection of like, oh, you've been through that process, and like my Wairua sees that in your Wairua, and it is like, whoa, that's
0: I totally I think that's a beautiful description, if you can use the word beautiful in describing grief in the same sentence. But it is such a felt thing. So like you say, your Wairua, your whole tinana, everything hanging out, or everything feels and holds and wrestles with, and just all of the feels that the you feels. Hold it. And I totally get that, because in our work we see that between the participants. It's the beauty of group work. You see people connecting. Story doesn't have to be the same.
1: No.
0: They might not have been knowing each other before, but the connection there is that you get it, like you understand the holding of this thing that's occurred in your life. And it's beautiful when people share that, because you also, you've lightened yours just a tad, and actually you're holding the others, but it doesn't make yours heavier.
1: No.
0: It's just,
1: I completely agree with that. I think that's, and I mean, that's part of me wanting to come on here and talk, and why I've talked about my grief in other ways before is because it also can be so lonely in grief. You know, no one will ever experience grief, even within a whānau, that they're never going to experience it the same.
0: That's right.
1: But that grief held together, it's definitely makes it helpful.
0: Absolutely. So I've called this episode When Grief Feels Like Suffering. And I looked up the word suffering, and it's described as physical or mental.

0: mental pain that a person or animal was feeling. I thought that was really interesting that one of the dictionaries actually talked about animals.
1: Yeah.
0: The state or experience of one that suffers.
1: Mm-hmm.
0: And I think that word state is very interesting.

Australian equates to $1.22 New Zealand. So you're paying more via just the exchange rate. And also in Australia, here in Noosa, it's 2 hours behind where we are in New Zealand. So 10 a.m. in the morning in New Zealand is 8 a.m. here. So that's not much to get used to in terms of the body clock and acclimatizing to the different time zone. But that is a little bit to be aware of as well if you do travel over to Australia. Now, also in terms of health and wellness, it's really important for me that I'm able to keep active while I'm away. So in the apartment block where we're staying, there is a gym. It's very small. It has a range of weights up to 15 kilograms. It also has a bench, a weight bench. It has a rower, two treadmills and a stepper. And so I've been able to get to the gym every day. And I've also done a bit of yoga, a bit of swimming in the pool. And next to the pool, there's a spa and a sauna, which are really cool to use because we don't have a spa and a sauna at home. So it's nice to have that change and that variety. And also we've done a lot of walking. So walking into town and to the left direction and then also walking right. We did a massive walk this morning to the other side of Noosa, to different shops and have a coffee. So it's nice to just try something different. And like I say, experience the culture, meet new people, try different things. And so today is Friday in Noosa and tomorrow is the big race. So we're looking forward to that. It's exciting, especially when you head down to the start point in the registration area for the half marathon. There's a lot of people there. It's exciting. It's sunny. It's warm. And people are really starting to get into the excitement and the spectacle and the festivity of the event. It's Saturday morning and I'm standing on the side of the road as the Noosa Marathon and the half marathon have got underway. I'm not sure if you can hear the footsteps in the background and some cheers, but it's a coolish day, pretty windy. It's going to be a gorgeous day, up to about 24 degrees. There are a lot of runners out there, a lot of fit, but also starting to look tired people. But what an event! An awesome time here. A bit of a cowbell in the background there. So what an exciting event. Here we go. So for Phil, in terms of the half marathon, his hamstring was just a little bit too sore and too pesky, so he wasn't able to run the half marathon, unfortunately. But we enjoyed the day, and it was lovely to see the runners and the walkers, and we really encouraged them and stood on the sidelines and cheered for everyone. On the Sunday after the half marathon, what we did was we flew from Maroochydore. So we drove from Noosa to Maroochydore, which is about 40 minutes drive. We drove down the coastline, looked at the beaches, and then got to Maroochydore on the Sunshine Coast, and we flew to Cairns. And that takes around about 2 hours. Now, there was a four-hour delay for our flight because what happened was the plane that we were going to be flying out on, when it arrived, it had some bird strike. So apparently it was a group of ibises flew into the plane, and so we needed to wait for an engineer to check out the plane before we could take off safely. So this engineer had to be coming from Brisbane, which is an hour and 20 drive away. So we had to wait for the engineer to come all the way from Brisbane to check out the plane in Maroochydore before we could fly. So all up, it was about a four-hour delay. So we were cleared to fly, and that was absolutely fine. But, yeah, it just shows just that delay, that driving time based on how much traffic there was as well. But we finally got underway, and we flew to Cairns, and it's a pretty amazing place, Cairns. It was nice and warm. We stayed in a motel, and that had a gym as well. It had another gym. And the thing with this gym, that there were some machines, cardio machines, and a few weight machines as well, but there weren't any free weights like dumbbells, so 2 kilos, 5 kilos, 8 kilos. So that was quite a different experience. So I did a workout there every day when we were there. The gym was pretty good, and Phil made the most of the rowing machine. And yeah, we did a lot of walking around Cairns. And so what I was really surprised to see was the number of tattoo parlours, tattoo services. Also, you could go and get a massage. There were lots of massage places as well. But also the number of ice cream and gelato places. So there was a lot of people

0: out at night around Cairns. And one night that we were there on the Saturday night was the State of Origin rugby league match between Queensland and New South Wales. So we watched the first half at a restaurant. And yeah, there were a lot of maroon jerseys there because Cairns is part of northern Queensland. And so it was really great to be part of the crowd there and involved in the excitement of that match. Unfortunately, Queensland lost, which was a bit of a surprise. But yeah, it was great to be part of that environment, part of that scene. Another thing that I noticed in Cairns was they had this really big public outdoor swimming pool, swimming area, so little kids could go in it, but also adults as well. It had a bit of a paddling pool side, plus a bigger pool. And this was a public swimming pool. So between, it was something like the hours of 8 a.m. and 8 p.m. at night, there were actually lifeguards on duty at this public swimming area. You didn't have to pay to get in. You could just turn up and swim. It was pretty amazing to see that, actually. And they also had public exercise classes there. So we were walking past one night at about 6:30, 7 o'clock at night. And there was a group of maybe 20 people doing aqua aerobics and two or three instructors on the side of the pool leading the class. And this was just a public exercise class that you could go to. And it was really cool to see that. And people getting right into it. The music was pumping. And it was, yeah, really fun to see that. Made a really nice environment in the town centre. One other thing that we did was that we took a day trip on the Kuranda Scenic Train. And this travels from Cairns to Kuranda, which is about a 2-hour train trip. And as you're driving along, going along in the train, it gives you a bit of a history of the area and of the train, how it was built many years ago. It was really interesting, actually. And it was a beautiful sunny day. It was great to hear the history. And then when we arrived in Kuranda, and you go and see these different displays. So there was a butterfly display. There was also a bird display. And also one that we really enjoyed was we could go and see the crocodiles, the freshwater crocodiles. There were probably about 15 to 20 crocodiles in this one enclosure. And also you could see the koalas, which were very cute, the wallabies. And it was just lovely to see those animals in the relatively natural environment for them. And just to get up nice and close to them as well. So that was really nice. It was a beautiful warm day. So if you're ever in that area in Kuranda, I would definitely encourage you to take that train trip and go and have a look around. So then on that Thursday night, we flew back from Cairns to Maroochydore on the Sunshine Coast. And on the Friday morning, we came home. So we flew from Maroochydore to Auckland, which was almost a three-hour flight, and then flew from Auckland back to Napier. So it was a really great trip. Nice to get away. It's always nice to have a bit of a break from the norm, to get out of the routine, especially when you're involved with lots of family and work and maybe some study commitments that go on at home. Life can be really busy sometimes, and it's easy to get caught up in it in the day-to-day. So it's nice to take a wee break. But then it's also nice to come home as well. And I'm back into my first day of work again now, taking my classes, and it's really enjoyable. It's lovely to be back. So thanks so much for listening. I hope you've really enjoyed this trip away to Australia with me. If you have any ideas for guests that you'd like on the program, please send them into the station. And also any feedback you have on the podcast, please let me know as well. Thanks so much for listening. See you next time.
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1: In Radio Hawke's Bay Community News, Hawke's Bay Regional Council has adopted its 2026-27 annual plan, confirming an average rates rise of 5.2%, lower than the 8.5% previously forecast. The plan keeps a strong focus on flood resilience, water security and land and water health, while easing pressure on households and businesses. Chair Sophie Sears says the council has adjusted timing on some work, deferred parts of its rate smoothing loans and used $2.5 million from investment returns to reduce costs. Key pressures include ongoing post-Cyclone Gabrielle flood resilience projects, with major work ahead on flood protection, erosion control and public transport improvements. And Labor says National is refusing to reveal exactly which public service roles are being cut as thousands of jobs go. Public Services spokesperson Camilla Bellish says ministers won't guarantee frontline positions are safe, including staff who protect children online, secure the border, support migrant workers and assist search and rescue. She says New Zealanders deserve transparency, accusing the government of hiding the full extent of its savings targets. Bellish argues the cuts will cost jobs nationwide and make the country less safe, saying they're being made to fund what she calls the Prime Minister's bad choices. And teachers, principals and schools have been recognised at Parliament in the inaugural New Zealand Educational Excellence Awards. Education Minister Erica Stanford says the awards celebrate schools and Kura driving improvement in student engagement, achievement, teaching quality and leadership. She says strong literacy, numeracy and attendance are essential, and the finalists show what's possible with evidence-based teaching and high expectations. The awards highlight the impact of dedicated teachers and leaders, with winners selected through a nationwide nomination and expert assessment process. And thanks to our friends at Local Democracy Reporting for the following story. Local Democracy Reporting is local body journalism co-funded by Radio New Zealand and New Zealand On Air.

0: Wellington's major events could soon include a built-in public transport charge, with regional councillors set to vote on whether every ticket to big concerts and sport fixtures at Henry Stadium should include a Metlink fare. Supporters say the current system leaves ratepayers subsidising most free event travel, but the criteria and pricing remain unclear. Wellington New Zealand warns a move would deter promoters and make the capital less competitive. A council paper says a higher charge will better reflect lost fares, while Chair Darren Ponter says the goal is more certainty and seamless travel for event goers. And in sport, Hawke's Bay kayakers Lucky Harkness and Oliver Hutchinson have been selected for the 2026 ICF Junior Canoe Sprint World Championships in Halifax in Canada. They head overseas this weekend as part of a 14-strong New Zealand squad taking their place on the world stage. Go the Kiwis! Occasional rain across Hawke's Bay this afternoon with the northeasterly turning southerly. Heading for a high of 15, dropping to 10 overnight. Rain tomorrow with some heavy falls and southerly winds with an expected high of just 13 degrees. 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
2: Kia ora koutou and welcome to Dress for Success Hawke's Bay Conversations. Today is, I think, our podcast number 5, and it's a really special podcast for me because I have the privilege of introducing the new chair of Dress for Success Hawke's Bay, Penny Chapman. Many of you will already know Penny through her work supporting women with confidence at her Casey clinics in Hastings and in Napier. But today we wanted to have a deeper conversation about Penny's mahi and what matters to her and where Dress for Success is heading next. Penny, welcome.
3: Thank you, Jo. It's a great introduction. Thanks. Yep, I do spend a lot of my professional life in Casey helping women feel very confident in themselves. I'm very passionate about that. And what I've learned over the years is this, that confidence is really about appearance alone. It's really about identity and how we make people feel. Mm-hmm. And I think that's whether someone believes that they deserve to take up space in this world as well. We all feel that. But that's also why this organisation, Dress for Success, resonated with me so deeply. Mm-hmm. Dress for Success in Hawke's Bay is doing far more than just providing clothing for women. It's restoring confidence, dignity and belief at moments where many women have spent years just simply surviving. And I think what struck me the most is that when women are walking through your doors, they already have capability, intelligence and potential. But what they really have lost is confidence and connection and sometimes just the belief that they belong in professional spaces. And when that belief starts to return to them, that's when everything shifts. And that's a wonderful thing to see.
2: And absolutely. And it's that whole organisation approach to restoring identity and self-worth, self-belief.
3: It is. Jo, for our listeners who aren't so clear on what happens in Dress for Success, can you explain what happens when we have these women first walk through the doors?
2: I think almost 100% of the women who come to us are carrying years and years of survival mode. Mm. They have usually not had a voice and not had a voice for a very long time. A lot of the women who walk through our doors have only the clothes that they turn up in and often a baby under their arm. So we do really see a part of community that really doesn't have a voice and hasn't had a voice for a long time. Mm-hmm. So the women come in quietly. They come in head down, unsure of themselves, unsure if they belong in our space, even though it's warm and inviting and everybody is always our fed. And during the process, just meeting women where they are, where they're at in their own time, in their own presence starts to come back into themselves and something shifts. And I can count, honestly, it must be at least 50% of the time that women look in the mirror and say, oh my gosh, wow, I can't stop looking at myself. Mm.

0: I love me. And how we help each woman hold on to that moment and grow is where we're heading next.
1: Yeah, yeah. That's very special, part of what you do. Yeah.
0: Penny, I know that we've spent a little time together, or very little time together actually, with the presentation at International Women's Day. And I know your value, I feel I know your value set.
1: Yes.
0: And that it very much aligns with what our value set is at Dress for Success Hawke's Bay. But would you like to paint a picture? I know you're very new, but where you see us heading, what is your vision for the next 12 months?
1: Great, thanks, Jo. Yes, the International Women's Day event that we had with Forsyth Barr in March, that was a great opportunity to speak to a room full of people and really share firsthand out loud what the vision is moving forward. And I said it really clearly then, so it's great to be able to have this opportunity to repeat that as well. The focus at the moment, very strong, sustainable future for Dress for Success Hawke's Bay. You guys are already doing such an amazing job on the front line. You and the volunteer team. My role is really about strengthening the infrastructure around that work so it can continue to grow sustainability and we can reach more women across Hawke's Bay. And this is about moving from service delivery alone to structured growth. And that's been a big goal of yours too, Jo. I know that. And so what this means in terms of locally and worldwide, we need stronger governance, stronger partnerships, increased visibility for long-term sustainability. Importantly, we want Dress for Success to be recognised not only as a charitable organisation, but more importantly as a part of Hawke's Bay's social and economic infrastructure for these women, because we know, and we've said it before and we'll say it again, women gain confidence, then they can secure employment and increased workforce participation. We know that households stabilise, children's benefit and communities become stronger, and this is absolutely our shared value for Hawke's Bay.
0: And it's so interesting that we're here at Birthright, which is where everything starts really and ends often.
1: Yes.
0: Yeah, so
1: quite apt.
0: Yes, so very apt. I think, I mean, you've spoken really clearly about your vision, Penny, but would you like to just hone in on a couple of key areas that are your focus for this year?
1: Absolutely. I mean, for me, there's three very clear areas I'm focused on. The first one is strategic partnerships, building stronger relationships with businesses, funders, employers and community leaders across Hawke's Bay. As you know, I'm also a platinum sponsor myself through the KC Clinic and have been for the past year. Very much believe in this work and want to be able to support it in a financial aspect as well, and that's been important to me and to the team that work with me closely every day. The second is expanding the Dress Access Program, and this is an initiative that supports women who may already be employed or maybe they're entering employment, but they're still under significant financial pressure, and we know that they are out there. So after the rent, the groceries, the transport, the school costs, there's so very little left for professional presentation. And this is where community and corporate partnerships is going to become incredibly powerful.
0: Absolutely.
1: Businesses, we know, invest really heavily in recruitment and onboarding and workforce development. We want to ensure that women can walk into those workplaces feeling really confident, prepared, and believing that they belong there. So the benefits are not only to the individual, but they're also to the employer. The third area that we're looking to strengthen support is beyond the interview itself. So mentoring, professional guidance, volunteer expertise, and long-term support pathways. And I know you've said this before too, Jo, that clothing may open the door, but confidence sustains the participation, and that we know structured support strengthens long-term outcomes.
0: Yeah, absolutely. And I just got a beautiful text after a few email conversations about updating CVs and cover letters from a wonderful person I supported 6 months ago. And they've been employed since then, but doing what they consider menial, you know, in terms of their skill set. And I helped them apply for a cadetship, an apprenticeship, in fact, with a landscaping company, which has always been their dream. And I got the most beautiful text back just last week saying how they can't thank Dress for Success enough.

0: because without that support and guidance and the ongoing mentoring, they probably wouldn't have approached it. Mm-hmm. So that's the value.
1: Yeah.
0: Yeah.
1: That's a wonderful feel-good story, isn't it? Mm. You know, really, it's why you do it.
0: Absolutely.
1: Yeah. It's to hear that and know that people are.

0: termed as the Little Ice Age. And this lasted to about 1900, when the Earth started to warm up again. Now, my grandfather was born before 1900, right at the end of the Little Ice Age, so it's not that far away. Now, this graph and some of the others, I'll ask Bruce to put them on our website. So when you hear this broadcast, you will be able to find the graphs that show my story. So the Greenland saw a temperature drop of 10 degrees, while Europe and North America experienced somewhere between 3 and 6 degrees. Vegetation changed, and it's called the Younger Dias. Dias is an Arctic alpine trunda flower that spread through southern Europe. The cause of this rapid change was believed to be the massive ice sheet that melted and flooded the Atlantic with fresh water. There are other theories, but none of them have been proven. So during the long cold spell, human societies face severe environmental pressure. And when the weather gets bad, mankind turns to the worst. You have famine. You have people dying. Right? And you have war. So, Little Ice Age. Economic collapse, widespread crop failures, and famine. In Europe, we had the 30 Years' War, 1618 to 1648. We had the English Civil War, 1642-1651. We had the Fondi Wars. These were civil wars in France. I'd never heard of them before. 1648-1653. We had the Danish-Swedish War. The Baltic Sea froze over. The Swedish army took advantage of this and marched its army with heavy artillery across the ice and defeated the Danish military. The fall of the Ming Dynasty in 1618 to 1644. This is the tough stuff. The American Wars in America. We had the American War of Independence and the American Civil War. All fought through the Little Ice Age. Now, right in the middle of it, we had, in 1815, we had the eruption of Mount Tambora. This produced, in 1816, the year without a summer. We had frost and snow in summertime.
1: Oh.
0: We had the Thames freeze over in these periods, and the frost fears.
1: Yes.
0: All right. Time was not good. Now, the second graph, during the medieval warm period, the graph shows that solar activity was higher than normal. And it started to taper off, and we went into a solar minimum where there was very few sunspots. And when you have a quiet sun, they don't develop as much energy that warms the Earth. And I had known of the Maunder Minimum, where there was a 70-year period with very little sunspots. But apparently there's four. The first one up in the 1400s was the Wolf Solar Minimum, then the Spore, S-P-O-R-E-R, then the Maunder Minimum, which everyone knows about, and then later there was a smaller one called the Dalton. And the Earth didn't start to warm up until the end of the 1800s. Now, that's recent time. So it's not ancient history. As I said, my grandfather was born in the late 1800s.
1: Mm, fairly recent.
0: Mm. It was just the other day in the life of the planet. Right, but there's some good things. Cold weather makes for very fine tree rings and trees.

0: And Stradivarius in the late 1600s, early 1700s, was making his famous violins because the wood he was using is very dense. And also, Shakespeare lived during the coldest recorded decades of the millennium. And he wrote his famous works, as I've said, that Thames froze over, frost fairs. They put up tents and had celebrations on the Thames because it was that frozen. Times were tough, and it's only just came out of it. Also, that's not the only dangerous thing. In 1859, we had what we know as the Carrington event.
1: Yes.
0: And this was a massive flare from the sun that hit the Earth 17 hours later. It's named after British astronomer Richard Harrington, who observed a sunspot. Now, a sunspot telescope is nowadays is a tube that is sloped down into a room at the bottom. And there's a mirror at the top that feeds the sun down through the tube, and you have a lens system that projects the sun's image onto a white table that you can stand around and look down at it.
1: Mm.
0: You don't look up at the sun, you look at the projection on the table, and you can put a piece of paper down, like Carrington did, and draw the outline of the sunspot. And these things are big, very big. Now, the modern comparison was sunspot AR3664 in May 1924. This is 2 years ago.
1: Yes.
0: And it reached the size of the 1859 monster sunspot. Now, when it blew up in the peak period of cycle 25, which we are in at the moment, this sunspot was 15 times the diameter of the Earth.
1: Wow.
0: It caused a G5 geometric storm. Now, the scale, G5, is the top. And tree rings show us that we've had bigger storms before.
1: Mm.
0: Now, back in Carrington's time, the only bits of wire up in the air were telegraph lines. And we had fires breaking out on the equipment, operators getting electric shocks and what have you. Today, we have a power grid, telephone grids. We have everything. And when we had this sunspot, G5 storm, it caused havoc in the South Island for New Zealand. We were shutting down power lines because they were picking up what was happening in the sky above us.
1: Yes.
0: And inducing energy flow in our wire. And we have to protect the grid. People who drive modern cars with GPS, and the GPS was suddenly telling the driver that, no, you're not on the road anymore. The road is 20 feet to your left or right.
1: Mm.
0: People planting crops in America, they like to use a GPS to plant straight rows of crops. This makes it better to harvest.
1: Yep.
0: Well, they were planting in zigzags, which means that when you go to harvest it, you either follow the zigzag or you started to miss grown crop. So, coronal mass injections. It's a problem with our modern electronics, right? If the internet goes down and the power goes off, we're upset.
1: Yes.
0: But it's not going to kill us, theoretically.
1: No.
0: Right? But we have other problems. This what they term historic S flares. And we had one called Ground Level Enhancement 77. Now, this was on the 11th of November 2025.
1: Yes.
0: We had an intense X5.1 class solar flare, and it triggered our global neuron detectors on the ground.

0: this smashes into our atmosphere and smashes atoms apart. And the nucleus of the atom is where all the mass is stored.
1: Yes.
0: And these particles are dangerous when they hit you. These are not fluffy little X-rays that they use for X-ray and cancer treatment. We have in the Hastings Hospital now a linear accelerator, and they're using protons, which is the positive charged particle in the nucleus. These things are the heavy artillery in cancer treatment.
1: Yes.
0: They are capable of smashing through the cell wall, chewing up the DNA to mincemeat, punching out the back wall of your cell, and going on to the next one.
1: Oh, dear.
0: And these are hitting the ground. Fortunately, it was only a 10-minute storm, and there wasn't time to divert planes from flying over the poles, particularly the North Pole. Because you're up in the air, this is not getting a dental X-ray. This is getting a chest X-ray. The damage these things do to people that are flying is horrendous. But, you know, what we don't see, we don't understand, it can hurt us.
1: Well, that's very true.
0: Yeah. How are we going for time?
1: Well, how about we just talk about what you've got to add extra at the moment, and I think you have to talk about something very interesting to do with black holes.
0: Right. At the planetarium, we ask for questions. And some of our most interesting questions come from our youngest astronomers / future space geniuses. And this young lad arrived last year, his parents brought him in, and his opening question was, he wanted to know all about TON 618.
1: Ah, yes.
0: We have only just discovered this, and fortunately we had discussed it at our monthly meeting just beforehand. Now, I'll have the photo published on our website. TON 618 is a black hole. It is one of the most massive black holes ever discovered, estimated to be up to 66 billion times the mass of our sun. Fortunately, it's located at 18.2 billion light years away from us. Now, everything in the night sky is a star, we thought. But these quasi-stellar objects that we discover, they look like stars. They are putting out so much power they can't possibly be. The mass tells us it can't be a star. It has the power of 140 trillion suns. You cannot make a star that big and powerful.
1: Exactly.
0: Right, so its estimated mass is between 40.7 and 66 billion solar masses. And one solar mass is the equivalent of our sun. Everything's measured against the size of our sun.
1: Yep.
0: So it's 16,000 times more massive, because though it's so big, it has more gravity. That compresses it down. So although it doesn't look that big, it has a lot of mass.
1: It does.
0: And therefore it has gravity. And gravity does weird things to the fundamental science as we know it. When you get to the event horizon, all our mathematics and science stops. We do not imagine what's happening on the other side.
1: That's right.
0: There's no way that we can measure it. You see? So this young lad, you know, he had a question that was extremely interesting. Fortunately, we were able to answer it. And we still have another minute?
1: Yep, 1 minute, yep.
0: Right. In the good old days of the Apollo thing, we hired astronauts which had the right stuff. And we sent them to the moon. And that was fine. And then one day, we sent someone to the moon called David Scott and James Irvine in August 1971. And he stumbled across a rock

0: called the generous rock, as in Genesis.
1: Genesis, yep.
0: In the first part book of the Bible. And he reported back, David Scott excitedly radioed to Earth, "Guess what we just found? I think we found what we came for." And it was. Now, I've laid the trail of breadcrumbs. If you're interested in, about the Genesis rock, you can easily find it on the internet.
1: You can indeed.
0: Mm. All right. And we're going to Mars for the very same reasons. We're looking for life on Mars.
1: Indeed.
0: Mm.
1: Well, that's great, Eric, and thanks for all of those little tidbits as well. You mentioned the planetarium, and of course, one of our questions came from the planetarium Sunday evening shows. So we're open from 7 to 9 p.m. every Sunday, we have online bookings available through our website, and you've mentioned the website, and we'll get some of that material that you've mentioned up on the website. 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

As a broadcaster, we adhere to the Broadcasting Standards Authority rules. If you wish to make a formal complaint about something you've heard on Radio Hawke's Bay, then you must send your complaint in writing to the manager at Radio Hawke's Bay, 6-302 Hastings Street North, Hastings, or email kelly at radiohawkesbay.org.nz. 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To find out more about this formal complaints process, go to their website, bsa.govt.nz.

Jazz, be it bebop, hard bop, Latin, funk or swing from across the decades in Two for Jazz. Do your ears a favour and swing by Tuesday afternoons after the news, sport and weather at 4.

As a broadcaster, we adhere to the Broadcasting Standards Authority rules. 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To find out more about this formal complaints process, go to their website, bsa.govt.nz.

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1: In Radio Hawke's Bay Community News, Hawke's Bay Regional Council has adopted its 2026-27 annual plan, confirming an average rates rise of 5.2%, lower than the 8.5% previously forecast. The plan keeps a strong focus on flood resilience, water security and land and water health, while easing pressure on households and businesses. Chair Sophie Sears says the council has adjusted timing on some work, deferred parts of its rate smoothing loans and used $2.5 million from investment returns to reduce costs. Key pressures include ongoing post-Cyclone Gabrielle flood resilience projects, with major work ahead on flood protection, erosion control and public transport improvements. And Labor says National is refusing to reveal exactly which public service roles are being cut as thousands of jobs go. Public Services spokesperson Camilla Belich says ministers won't guarantee frontline positions are safe, including staff who protect children online, secure the border, support migrant workers, and assist search and rescue. She says New Zealanders deserve transparency, accusing the government of hiding the full extent of its savings targets. Belich argues the cuts will cost jobs nationwide and make the country less safe, saying they're being made to fund what she calls the Prime Minister's bad choices. And teachers, principals and schools have been recognised at Parliament in the inaugural New Zealand Educational Excellence Awards. Education Minister Erica Stanford says the awards celebrate schools and Kura driving improvement in student engagement, achievement, teaching quality and leadership. She says strong literacy, numeracy and attendance are essential, and the finalists show what's possible with evidence-based teaching and high expectations. The awards highlight the impact of dedicated teachers and leaders, with winners selected through a nationwide nomination and expert assessment process. And thanks to our friends at Local Democracy Reporting for the following story. Local Democracy Reporting is local body journalism co-funded by Radio New Zealand and New Zealand On Air. Wellington's major events could soon include a built-in public transport charge, with regional councillors set to vote on whether every ticket to big concerts and sport fixtures at Henry Stadium should include a Metlink fare. Supporters say the current system leaves ratepayers subsidising most free event travel, but the criteria and pricing remain unclear. Wellington, New Zealand warns a move would deter promoters and make the capital less competitive. A council paper says a higher charge will better reflect lost fares, while Chair Darren Ponta says the goal is more certainty and seamless travel for event goers. And in sport, Hawke's Bay kayakers Lucky Harkness and Oliver Hutchinson have been selected for the 2026 ICF Junior Canoe Sprint World Championships in Halifax in Canada. They head overseas this weekend as part of a 14-strong New Zealand squad taking their place on the world stage. Go the Kiwis! Occasional rain across Hawke's Bay this afternoon with a northeasterly turning southerly. Heading for a high of 15, dropping to 10 overnight. Rain tomorrow with some heavy falls and southerly winds with an expected high of just 13 degrees. 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

Well, hello again and welcome back to All Time Awesome Forgotten Tracks. I'm Dave Walker. Hey, you're listening on 104.7 FM, 1431 AM. Great to be here again for a little one-hour show of wonderful music that I play for you each week. Look, today it's going to be something incredible, actually. It's the great talent of some fantastic female Kiwi folk rock pop artists. And I'm sort of celebrating some wonderful work that they have put out over the years. Some of the work that we'll be listening to today is decades old, but some are fresh re-releases as well. Many were penned by the artists themselves. I really feel New Zealand has produced some world-class female talent over the years, and I'm excited to share a few of my favourite songs with you over this series. This series, in fact, actually, and next week as well. Okay, we're going to kick it off today with a little bit of the Runga Sisters. Do you remember Bic and Bo Runga? Yes, fantastic. So let's get cracking. We're going to start with Bo Runga today, widely recognised for her involvement in the group Stella, which she formed with her good mate Andrew McLaren in 1994. They produced four albums, two of which were straight to number one, from their hugely acclaimed 1999 debut album Mix. We find our first track today. Here is Every Girl.

gosh, quarter of a century old, that sort of track, and you just wouldn't realise it, would you? You could release that today, I think, and it would be absolutely acceptable. Yes, more than acceptable, fantastic. Every Girl There by Stella, a track that's hit number three, actually, on the singles charts in 1999, quarter of a century ago. Well, we can't really talk about this, the Runga Sisters, without referring to Bic as well. It's a really impossible, really. This is a particularly beautiful version of her wonderful song, Precious Things, recorded live with the Christchurch Symphony Orchestra. It really showcases her haunting, pure vocals. Here she is, Bic Runga with Precious Things.

Oh, rare and special things. I think that's the theme for today's show, rare and special voices, great female artists that we're celebrating today here at All Time Awesome Forgotten Tracks. That were the two Arunga sisters, Bic and Bo, and two great tracks, yes. We're going to head to Auckland now, out of Christchurch. We're going to head back to Christchurch later on, but up to Auckland now for Annabelle Faye, the daughter of Sir Michael Faye. She came out with this fantastic...

0: Yeah, a bit of KC and the Sunshine Band there, cutting out a bit sharpish. I'm your boogeyman. That goes out to my old mate, Robbie. Currently on holiday in Rarotonga. Hope you're having a lovely time out in the islands, big boy. Lovely to have your ears on our internet streaming service, which is very cool. If you're not by your radio at the time when this show happens to be outgoing, airing live, then you can listen through the internet, off the website, thanks to the magic of technology, and also New Zealand On Air. Thanks, you guys. We are cruising through the show. If you would like a dedication on the show, if you've got somebody special that you'd like me to do a shout out to, maybe it's somebody's birthday or something special coming up, I don't know, special anniversary, or maybe you'd just like to say hello to somebody, then please hit me up. Leave me a message, send me an email, info@radiohawksbay.org.nz, or you can ring us up on 06 878 8710. I'd be ringing up just for the thrill and the sheer novelty of ringing and leaving a message on a landline telephone. Who knew they were still a thing? But they are. We've got one here at Radio Hawke's Bay. Ring me up and leave me a message and I'll do you a shout out. Here's a bit of Lionel Richie and the Commodores, some good old school vibes for your ears.
1: Man, what in the world is that?

Everybody is indeed free to feel good. A little bit of Rosella there to brighten up your day. And before that, of course, we had the great Lionel Richie and the Commodores with some Dancing on the Ceiling. I hope you're feeling groovy out there. I'm feeling pretty groovy here in the studio, feeling good with the music and the good vibes out in the airwaves. Stay tuned for all the housework tunes coming up next, very soon. We're going to have another little musical interlude first. So now is a good time to start getting all of your equipment ready. Maybe you need some dusters, or maybe you need a Swiffer. I don't know what those things are, but they sound like they're really cool. So if you've got a Swiffer, let me know what that's about. Send me an email or give me a tinkle on the radio telephone studio number. So we will have some housework tunes. We're also going to have the handy hint of the day. So a few things to look forward to in the show. But before we crack into that, let's do this.

with Taj Mahal and Keb Mo. Before that, we had Unity Pacific with Rhythm in My Soul. And of course, kicking off that little section was the Ethiopians with Train to Scarville. Some cool tunes in there, some good old favourites and some good old classics. Okay, peeps, get ready for the housework tunes. You know the drill by now, but of course, if you're new, here's the deal. We've got maybe 10, 15 minutes of supercharged music to get you motivated to tackle all those pesky little jobs, all those irksome little housework tasks, all those little things that have you chewing your lip and pulling your hair out. When am I going to get round to doing that? Now, right here, right now is when you're going to get round to doing it. So get your dusters ready, get your mops in hand, get flapping, get tapping. Here we go. We'll be right back.

Those home free boys there with some good old country harmony, begging your pardon. Before that, we had the Hughes Corporation with Rock the Boat. We are cracking on with the housework tunes, hoping your house is getting nice and clean and dust free with the help of a little bit of music. 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Couple more housework tunes here to get you flapping and get all the dust out of your little abode. Here's a bit more from the Home Free Boys, and then that will be followed up by some Aretha. If that doesn't get you going, I don't know what we're going to do.

0: down to Georgia, he was looking for a soul to steal. He was in a bind because he was way behind and he was willing to make a deal. When he came across this young man sawing on a fiddle and playing it hot, and the devil jumped up on a hickory stump and said,
1: "Boy, let me tell you what, I guess you didn't know it. I'm a fiddle player too. And if you care to take a dare, I'll just make a bet with you. Now you play pretty good fiddle, boy, but let's give the devil his due. I bet this fiddle is gold against your soul, because I think I'm better than you."
0: And the boy said,
2: "My name's Johnny, and it might be a sin, but I'll take your bet. You're going to regret, because I'm..."

0: start to show.
1: And fire flew from his fingertips as he rosined up his bow. And he pulled the bow across the strings, and it made an evil hiss. And a band of demons joined in, and it sounded something like this.

0: 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And he laid that golden fiddle on the ground at Johnny's feet. And Johnny said,
1: Devil, just come on back if you ever want to try again. I done told you once, you son of a gun, I'm the best there's ever been.
0: And he

with Sun riding on the freeway of love. What an amazing voice she's got. I really hope that's helped you get all of your irritating, pesky little housework jobs done. As I said before, we are all about the community service here on Radio Hawke's Bay, 104.7 FM, 1431 on your AM dial. We're nearly towards the end of the show. We've just got time for the handy hint of the week. And this week's handy hint is about gardening and cooking. I'm a bit of a gardener. I'm also a bit of a cook. That's what I do in my regular daily life when I'm not here on the airwaves. And I'm living off grid at the moment, and I'm building a garden which has got veggies and all the things in. And I'm finding it really satisfying to be leaning into the homesteading way of life. I'm doing things, I guess, with garden produce that I've never done before, and it really floats my boat. So I'm really enjoying making foods, etc., out of my garden produce. It's not just foods. I'm also making balms out of calendula and garlic spray for the roses, all that kind of stuff. One less thing to buy from the supermarket. So I really like that because I know where things are grown. I know when and how and what's been put on the plants and what's been put on the soil. I can make it into a base or a comestible which suits me and my particular, what could you call them, dietary requirements, I suppose. And then I can also, as I said, make it a product which is something I don't have to buy from the supermarket. So that's win-win-win in my book. And you don't need a huge garden or a huge plot to grow your own foods. You can start out with just one pot and grow a little bit of salad or some lettuce or something and get bigger from there. Once you get into the routine of looking after the ones you've got, then you can expand quite easily. Now, my top pick for beginners in the garden is nasturtiums. They are super, super easy to grow, even from seed. They're super prolific, which means you get heaps of leaves, heaps of flowers, heaps of stems. They're very hardy. They don't like a lot of frost, but they will put up with most other weather conditions. And they're super nutritious. They are, in fact, a superfood. You can eat the whole plant. You can eat the stems, the leaves, the flowers, those little capery things. They're not capers. I can't remember what they're called on the plant, but there's like a little thing that you can turn into capers, nasturtium capers they're called. So they're really, really versatile. Fantastic in the garden for ground cover and shade for all of your other little maybe a bit more delicate plants. So go the nasturtiums is my philosophy, and I've been making pesto. Pesto is indeed the besto. I'm taking two good handfuls of nasturtium leaves and stems and flowers. I'm adding a few other flavorful herbs from the garden, such as basil. Oh, I love basil. Coriander.

Some people like it, some people don't. It's quite polarizing. If you don't like it, leave it out, is my philosophy. You can put some mint in there. If you've got sorrel in your garden, pop a bit of that in there, only a little bit, because sorrel can contain high levels of oxalic acid, which are not good for you, but a little bit's okay. If you've got some garlic chives or some other herbs, you can pop those in as well. Then I put a squeeze of lemon juice in and I add in a good handful of toasted pumpkin seeds. You can add any other kind of seeds if you like. Sunflower seeds or some toasted nuts always go down well, some toasted walnuts or something like that. I add some baby spinach leaves in, seasoning, obviously, salt and pepper. I would also add a small half a teaspoon or a teaspoon of kelp powder for extra nutrition, supporting the thyroid and very good for your overall system, your nervous system. Lots of B vitamins in kelp. And give it a good old blend. Pop it in a blender. You can adjust the seasoning and the texture to taste. If you want it more nutty, put some more nuts in. If you want it more leafy, like a salsa verde, put some more leaves in. Now then you can pop it in a sealable glass jar and keep refrigerated. It's as easy as that. No getting the car out, no going to the supermarket and battling through all the people, no wondering which product to buy because they've all got stuff in them that's artificial. None of that. You just pick it out of your garden, chuck it in your blender, and then chuck it in your dinner. I think that's really quite a good deal. So that's nasturtiums for you. I hope that's a handy hint for the day. If you make a pesto, please get in touch and let me know here at Radio Hawke's Bay. We've only got a couple of minutes left of the show, so I'm going to play a little bit of this, then I'll say goodbye.

County Silver Disco Explosion there. Nothing like a bit of Silver Disco Explosion to brighten up your day. That's our show for the day. Thank you very much for your ears. Tune in next time for some more good vibes. And

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2: In Radio Hawke's Bay Community News, Hawke's Bay Regional Council has adopted its 2026-27 annual plan, confirming an average rates rise of 5.2%, lower than the 8.5% previously forecast. The plan keeps a strong focus on flood resilience, water security and land and water health, while easing pressure on households and businesses. Chair Sophie Sears says the council has adjusted timing on some work, deferred parts of its rate smoothing loans and used $2.5 million from investment returns to reduce costs. Key pressures include ongoing post-Cyclone Gabrielle flood resilience projects, with major work ahead on flood protection, erosion control and public transport improvements. And Labor says National is refusing to reveal exactly which public service roles are being cut as thousands of jobs go. Public Services spokesperson Camilla Belich says ministers won't guarantee frontline positions are safe, including staff who protect children online, secure the border, support migrant workers, and assist search and rescue. She says New Zealanders deserve transparency, accusing the government of hiding the full extent of its savings targets. Belich argues the cuts will cost jobs nationwide and make the country less safe, saying they're being made to fund what she calls the Prime Minister's bad choices. And teachers, principals and schools have been recognised at Parliament in the inaugural New Zealand Educational Excellence Awards. Education Minister Erica Stanford says the awards celebrate schools and Kura driving improvement in student engagement, achievement, teaching quality and leadership. She says strong literacy, numeracy and attendance are essential, and the finals show what's possible with evidence-based teaching and high expectations. The awards highlight the impact of dedicated teachers and leaders, with winners selected through a nationwide nomination and expert assessment process. And thanks to our friends at Local Democracy Reporting for the following story. Local Democracy Reporting is local body journalism co-funded by Radio New Zealand and New Zealand On Air. Wellington's major events could soon include a built-in public transport charge, with regional councillors set to vote on whether every ticket to big concerts and sport fixtures at Henry Stadium should include a Metlink fare. Supporters say the current system leaves ratepayers subsidising most free event travel, but the criteria and pricing remain unclear. Wellington New Zealand warns a move would deter promoters and make the capital less competitive. A council paper says a higher charge will better reflect lost fares, while Chair Darren Ponta says the goal is more certainty and seamless travel for event goers. And in sport, Hawke's Bay kayakers Lucky Harkness and Oliver Hutchinson have been selected for the 2026 ICF Junior Canoe Sprint World Championships in Halifax in Canada. They head overseas this weekend as part of a 14-strong New Zealand squad taking their place on the world stage. Go the Kiwis! Instant weather! The temperature will drop to a cool 10 overnight. Rain tomorrow with heavy falls and a southerly wind with a high of 13. And looking ahead to Saturday, some occasional rain, more southerlies with an expected high of 15 degrees. 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
1: In Radio Hawke's Bay Community News, Hawke's Bay Regional Council has adopted its 2026-27 annual plan, confirming an average rates rise of 5.2%, lower than the 8.5% previously forecast. The plan keeps a strong focus on flood resilience, water security and land and water health, while easing pressure on households and businesses. Chair Sophie Sears says the council has adjusted timing on some work, deferred parts of its rate smoothing loans and used $2.5 million from investment returns to reduce costs. Key pressures include ongoing post-Cyclone Gabrielle flood resilience projects, with major work ahead on flood protection, erosion control and public transport improvements. And Labor says National is refusing to reveal exactly which public service roles are being cut as thousands of jobs go. Public Services spokesperson Camilla Bellich says ministers won't guarantee frontline positions are safe, including staff who protect children online, secure the border, support migrant workers and assist

0: search and rescue. She says New Zealanders deserve transparency, accusing the government of hiding the full extent of its savings targets. Belichaga argues the cuts will cost jobs nationwide and make the country less safe, saying they're being made to fund what she calls the Prime Minister's bad choices. And teachers, principals and schools have been recognised at Parliament in the inaugural New Zealand Educational Excellence Awards. Education Minister Erica Stanford says the awards celebrate schools and kura driving improvement in student engagement, achievement, teaching quality and leadership. She says strong literacy, numeracy and attendance are essential, and the finalists show what's possible with evidence-based teaching and high expectations. The awards highlight the impact of dedicated teachers and leaders, with winners selected through a nationwide nomination and expert assessment process. And thanks to our friends at Local Democracy Reporting for the following story. Local Democracy Reporting is local body journalism co-funded by Radio New Zealand and New Zealand On Air. Wellington's major events could soon include a built-in public transport charge, with regional councillors set to vote on whether every ticket to big concerts and sport fixtures at Henry Stadium should include a Metlink fare. Supporters say the current system leaves ratepayers subsidising most free event travel, but the criteria and pricing remain unclear. Wellington New Zealand warns a move would deter promoters and make the capital less competitive. A council paper says a higher charge will better reflect lost fares, while Chair Darren Ponta says the goal is more certainty and seamless travel for event goers. And in sport, Hawke's Bay kayakers Lucky Harkness and Oliver Hutchinson have been selected for the 2026 ICF Junior Canoe Sprint World Championships in Halifax in Canada. They head overseas this weekend as part of a 14-strong New Zealand squad taking their place on the world stage. Go the Kiwis! Instant weather! The temperature dropped to a cool 10 overnight. Rain tomorrow with heavy falls and a southerly wind with a high of 13. And looking ahead to Saturday, some occasional rain, more southerlies with an expected high of 15 degrees.
1: As a broadcaster, we adhere to the Broadcasting Standards Authority rules. 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
3: Hi, everyone. 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Today I'm playing music from 1960s, 70s, 80s and 90s music group and band sets by into. My first song is Keep On Moving, sing by Five for Five, were an English rock boy group formed in 1997.

My second song is For Your Love, sung by Yardbirds. Yardbirds were an English rock band from 1963.

My favorite song is Mary Amaze, sang by the Wings. Wings were a British American rock band from the 1975.

My fourth song is Me Neither, sang by Daryl Hall and General Ike. Daryl Hall and General Ike were American pop rock band from the 1970s.

0: do the exercise you've built in, that is a risk for you and increases
1: the
0: risk.
1: It's a huge risk, yeah.
0: But let's say you have come through the detox phase, which is usually around a week, 10 days for most people, and you're starting to feel ready again. Start gently.
1: Yes.
0: Really listen to your body. Your body needs to stabilise first. You need to feel a little bit more clear-headed. In early recovery, with everything that's been going on with your body, you are more likely to injure yourself and your body will struggle to heal, particularly with alcohol actually interrupts part of the natural muscle healing process. So if you're drinking or have been drinking a lot, your body needs to get on top of all of that first, get back to its normal place of functioning. So listen to your body and start very gently. You know, what sort of things might you notice in your body, do you think, Elaine? What have we heard from our guests?
1: In terms of...
0: They get a little bit more energy, aren't they?
1: Yeah, they feel alive. They feel less foggy.
0: Yes.
1: They can walk, because we've got a two-storied facility, they can walk up the stairs with a little bit of ease as they
0: bounce even.
1: Yeah, yeah. Whereas when they arrived... You know, we sometimes say are supported up and down the stairs.
0: Yeah.
1: So the detox can happen quite quickly.
0: Mm-hmm.
1: And, you know, just even seeing them from day one to day five, their eyes are shining.
0: Yeah.
1: Their skin's changed.
0: Yeah.
1: Less swollen in their body and their face. Yeah, it's amazing what happens to us when we do surrender and stop drinking or taking drugs.
0: Yeah, it's pretty wonderful, really. It's a real privilege for us to see it, isn't it?
1: Absolutely.
0: So you're maybe through the detox phase and you're feeling ready to go. Perhaps you've been doing a little bit of gentle walking. Great. Hopefully you've started to get hydrating again, because that's really important to support your whole body systems, particularly your liver and your kidneys. So start with some walking. It's a great place. Some stretching, maybe some light, slow yoga, yin yoga, for example.
1: Yeah, yin yoga would be a good one to start with.
0: Yeah. But don't suddenly expect you're going to be a master and your yoga is going to be Instagram pose ready.
1: Yeah, or go to CrossFit.
0: No, please no. If you've been doing that all the way through your drug and alcohol use, then gently get back into it. You'll know what you've been able to do before and you could probably get back quicker than somebody who hasn't been doing it.
1: Exactly.
0: Do avoid those high intensity workouts early on. We would like you to work at a pace where you could still have a conversation with the person who was walking or running next to you. That's a great place to start if you're getting into exercise to start with. You don't want to come back absolutely dripping with sweat, leaning over, huffing and puffing, because you could tip your body back into detox withdrawal symptoms.
1: And remember, this is early recovery.
0: Yeah.
1: Yeah.
0: Notice when you need to pause or actually stop. So pay attention. If you're feeling a bit too breathless, a bit too sweaty, slow down. If you're running, go for a walk rather than a run, and maybe take a break.
1: And some people don't realise the strain it has on your heart. Like Steph might like to talk a little bit more about that. But, you know, when I went to the doctor, they gave me some diazepam to go home with. I didn't know all those warning signs of what was happening with my heart or the pressure your heart goes under sometimes. Yeah.
0: Well, the heart is a muscle, basically.
1: Yes,
0: a big muscle.
1: Right.
0: And if you think particularly alcohol has an impact on muscle healing, a muscle, every day that we use our muscles, there's a little bit of tearing that happens, a little bit of shape changing, and we release amino acids and various other things that help the muscle to heal, and alcohol interrupts with that.
1: Mm-hmm.
0: And sometimes in extreme cases, in heavy alcohol use, we get cardiomyopathy, so an enlarged heart. So you really need a good health check with your GP to see where you are at, and an honest one, letting them know what you've been doing, what you've been drinking.
1: Yes.
0: Were you honest with your GP, Elaine?
1: I must have been about the drinking, because I remember getting the diazepam. I know I had that diazepam because I remember going to a peer support meeting and taking one before I went. I didn't know I wasn't supposed to drive on it.
0: Oh, dear.
1: And I can remember my eyes rolling in the back of my head and thinking, this stuff is way too strong for me. But I don't really remember those conversations with the doctor.
0: No, and sometimes you may not remember some of the conversations.
1: Yeah.
0: For example, people should not drink and take diazepam.
1: That's right. And, you know, and I I know why that's so foggy. I see our guests coming on day one. They come

0: remember the staff they've seen on day one when they. So we have a staff member that works Friday through till Monday. So they meet Liz on Monday, and then when she comes back on Friday, they don't remember meeting her.
1: No.
0: So that's why some of my story in that very first couple of weeks is so foggy, because I just can't recall it. Yeah.
1: So if you're going to get going in early recovery, some of those little things you can check in for yourself. Firstly, have I slept at least 6 hours? So am I feeling rested?
0: Mm.
1: Is my heart steady and comfortable when I'm at rest? So I'm not experiencing palpitations, random heartbeats, etc. Am I free from the dizziness, shaking or nausea? So that's a pretty good indicator if any of those things are happening that you're still in detox. Have I eaten something nourishing in the last 2 hours? So am I back to eating and feeding my body some healthy fuel? Am I well hydrated? I guess we mention that a lot, don't we? Do I feel emotionally stable? Well, that's a difficult one, but neither highly anxious or really depressed. If those things are going on, again, please talk to your support crew, your health professional, your AID worker. And the safety line is, if movements make things worse, then your body's asking for rest. But we're getting on to doing exercise. So we really want you to do gentle movement, to keep hydrating, rest if you need it. Start small, maybe 5 or 10 minutes a day, something that feels comfortable, something you enjoy. I'm doing online yoga at the moment, and I walk my dog, I come back, and then I do 10 minutes of yoga. It's a small amount, but it's consistent, and consistency
0: is just starting, isn't it?
1: It's just starting.
0: Yeah. And I do also want to add, and I know I've said this earlier on the podcast, is that please look at other recovery strategies as well as exercise. Exercise cannot just be your only strategy to staying sober.
1: No.
0: Yeah.
1: Absolutely. As we've mentioned the risks of that, and there are a lot of routines and structure we talk about in all our podcasts, and I would expect you would hear from your alcohol and drug clinicians as well, that having a routine and a structure in your day is going to be very supportive. And if exercise is a part of that, wonderful, but have that plan. If for some reason I can't exercise, if I'm travelling somewhere that it's difficult to do, if I've injured myself or if I'm sick or my circumstances have changed, what else am I going to do that's my stress relief, my relaxation, my downtime?
0: And you may not have tried a mindfulness activity, because a mindfulness activity can give you the same amount of joy as a run.
1: Absolutely.
0: If you find the ones that you like to do.
1: Yeah.
0: Yeah.
1: And look, some people aren't into big exercise. I have a lovely friend who goes to the gym. She gets there. There's a cafe next door, so she goes to the cafe. But she's been to the gym. that's her favourite form of exercise.
0: That's how I used to be. Sometimes I'd drive to the car park and then go, oh, I can't make myself go in today.
1: And that's
0: talk myself out of it. Yeah.
1: And so, you know, big aerobic exercise when you're really well is fantastic, or strength building, etc. But a walk in the morning is as valuable and helpful to you. You are moving your body, you're activating, your lungs will be lifting a little bit, your heart rate will be lifting a little bit, that a walk is a great form of exercise. So don't think exercise must be hard and strenuous and sweaty.
0: And also with a walk, you don't even, you know, like if you're one of these, one of our listeners that doesn't really like exercise, you know, to go for a walk, you don't even have to change into exercise gear.
1: No.
0: You know, maybe some comfy shoes, of course. But you can just walk out your house and, you know, walk down the street a couple of letterboxes. We had someone when we opened, and he was on two walking sticks, could hardly walk in. And by the end of his stay, I think he stayed 2 or 3 weeks, he was walking a kilometre around our little river walk we used to do when we were in Hastings. And I watched him, all we did the first time, we just walked out to the letterbox and back. The next day we walked to the letterbox, to the next letterbox, and we just did little bits like that.
1: Yeah.
0: And having a friend to help you,
1: like
0: he couldn't believe that he could walk a kilometre.
1: Yeah. Wow, that's quite an achievement there.
0: Yeah.
1: And I think Elaine just mentioned having a friend to help you. I think that's really good. Having an exercise buddy, a walking buddy, recovery buddy is huge.
0: Yeah.
1: And it's actually one of the benefits of exercise is you can build in your social connection.
0: That's right, I was just going to say. And, you know, having that connection, because you can go for a walk and feel by yourself and feel incredibly lonely.
1: Absolutely.
0: But, you know, you've got someone to talk to and chat away, and especially us girls. but I guess men chat too. But what I'm saying is it's lovely to have a girlfriend to walk with. And

0: have a good chat, and you don't even realise you might have walked 3Ks before you know
1: it. That's right.
0: Yeah.
1: And you can use your exercise as part of your mindful practice as well.
0: Mm.
1: So your exercise, you're paying attention to your breathing, you're noticing your surroundings, you're getting into the rhythm of whatever you're doing.
0: Mm.
1: So mindfulness can be active or it can be sitting
0: still.
1: That's
0: right. Yep. Maybe you could try a mindful walk today.
1: You could, and you could listen to something as well, potentially.
0: Yeah.
1: So other benefits, you're likely to improve your sleep if you're exercising regularly. You're going to improve your self-esteem. You're going to be proud of yourself, and your body's going to feel fitter and stronger. You're going to have better energy levels. It's also a distraction from your thoughts. We talk about the Ds. The Ds are one of our tools, so here's another tool for you. Delay, distract, deep breathe, distance, discuss. So you can get out there, you can do some deep breathing in your exercise, you can distract yourself from whatever's going on for you. You are distancing yourself from the place that was feeling uncomfortable.
0: Disrupting the thoughts.
1: Yeah, all of that. So there's so many benefits, but start small, be gentle, listen to your body. You are the most important person in this moment. Do reach out for support as well from friends or family to support you in the detox or support you as you get going on your exercise, and please talk to your health professional.
0: Thanks, Steph.
1: Great talk today. Everyone, get out there and enjoy the day wherever you are. You can do this. You sometimes on a terrible day, you can walk up and down the stairs in your house, or you can just wander to the letterbox and come back. Or if you're a bit further on in your recovery, what can you do today to get out there and get some fresh air and enjoy and exercise?
0: Exactly.
1: Have a great day wherever you are. And Elaine, if people did want to contact us at Ocean Hills to find out more about our program.
0: Yes, we'd love to hear from you if you are considering or contemplating stopping drinking or using drugs. Please do give us a call. You can get me on 0275 737 7744. And I'm Elaine from Ocean Hills Rehab.
1: Thank you. 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Thank you so much for listening to us today.
0: Thanks, Elaine.
1: And thanks, Steph. Lovely to be here.
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5: Aluminum, selenium, and hydrogen, and oxygen, and nitrogen, and rhenium, and nickel, neodymium, neptunium, germanium, and iron, americium, ruthenium, uranium, europium, zirconium, lutetium, vanadium, and lanthanum, and osmium, and astatine, and radium, and gold, protactinium, and indium, and gallium, and iodine.
6: You're listening to Radio Kidnappers, the voice of Hawke's Bay, and I'm Lynn Trafford, presenting Hawke's Bay Scientists on Air on behalf of the Hawke's Bay branch of the Royal Society, Te Aparangi. This program is your opportunity to meet practicing and recently retired scientists from around the Bay. Today's program is presented in memory of Dr. Michael Broadbent, Member, Secretary, Honorary Life Member

0: of the Hawke's Bay branch of the Royal Society of New Zealand. On the first day of 2020, Dr. Michael Broadbent collapsed and died whilst out walking with his wife, Valerie. In a first for Hawke's Bay Scientists on Air, I will try to present a program that pieces together the memories we have of Dr. Michael Broadbent, geologist, friend and colleague. Michael's longtime friend and associate, Fred Davey, will present for us a remembrance of Michael's work life before he came to live in Hawke's Bay. Garth Isles will comment on the work Michael carried out during his employment with the Hawke's Bay Regional Council. I will start with a few memories and comments about Michael's voluntary work with the Hawke's Bay branch of the Royal Society of New Zealand. Dr. Michael Broadbent, geologist, joined the branch in the mid-1990s, becoming secretary in 1997. My first association with the branch was in 1999, and Michael was well in command of his secretarial duties by then. In those days, the role of secretary was quite demanding, and by comparison with today, labour-intensive. Minutes were taken by hand, typed, and then affixed in a large red minute book, ready to be read out at the next branch council meeting. Michael put together our branch newsletter, which once again was typed, taken to be photocopied, then folded by hand and put in labelled envelopes for posting or hand delivery. Michael also kept a database of members, recording our membership subscriptions and addresses for newsletters and membership bills. He also produced name badges for us to wear at branch meetings. In fact, he was still producing name badges for us right up until he passed, even though the secretarial duties had been given up some years previously. Michael Broadbent was the best kind of secretary, fastidious in everything he did, always on time with reports, within budget where that was required, and a most willing volunteer. When I was branch president, I gave the job of food and wine, tea and coffee after meetings to Michael. At Christmas functions, or at his very special meeting of the year, the Hochstetter Lecture, Michael produced a magnificent supper for members and guests. The Christmas Lecture 2019 at EIT was to be Michael's final branch function. We celebrated the end of the year with a lovely spread and splendid Hawke's Bay wine. Not to say that we didn't have a wonderful guest speaker as well, but it was the food and wine that was Michael's bit. At Michael's behest, we all wore our name badges. Dr. Michael Broadbent was made an honorary life member of the branch because of his exceptional contribution. Lifelong friend and colleague Fred Davey takes up the story.
1: Dr. Michael Broadbent. Mike was a quiet, reserved scientist who was meticulous in his work. He graduated from Manchester University in 1963 with a first-class honours BSc degree in mathematics. He then worked in industry for a couple of years before returning to university, this time to Leeds University, where he completed a master's degree in geophysics, which involved coursework and a dissertation on resistivity. This was completed in 1966. He continued his research at Leeds University to complete a doctorate in geophysics on the electrical resistivity methods, their interpretation and modelling. And this was in 1970. He then applied through the New Zealand Science Office in London for a position in DSIR in late 1970. He was interviewed by Robin Adams, the Deputy Director, and offered a position in Geophysics Division. This he took up in 1971. He was one of three scientists taken on by the Director, Trevor Hatherton, from UK in 1970-71, the other two being Hugh Bibby and myself. This was probably the most overseas scientist ever recruited by Trevor in a year. Mike then undertook a wide range of geophysical

investigations in New Zealand involving seismic, gravity and magnetic studies throughout both North and South Island, but particularly in Otago. Early on, in the early 70s, he worked with me on the Fiordland crustal seismic studies, and at the same time, also on the thickness of Tasman Glacier with Manfred Hochstein. However, he soon focused on using the seismic refraction survey for engineering site investigations and investigations for mineral sources, particularly coal. These were off almost quasi-consultancy basis for the Ministry of Works and for the Mines Division of the Ministry of Economic Development. On these, he often worked with Bill Ingham from Geophysics Division and Ron Atkins from the Ministry of Works. Mike noted that his first project involvement with Bill was helping him, along with Ron, make seismic measurements to understand the strength of rocks in the pilot tunnel beneath the terrace in Wellington. They couldn't have been far off being below the Geophysics Division offices at 156 the Terrace, so it's just as well he didn't have Guy Fawkes tendencies. He also worked with Bill on seismic surveys around Twizel that are associated with the Upper Waitaki hydro schemes. He recently noted to me of a seismic survey he did with Bill and just one Ministry of Works labourer across a major fault just to the west of Twizel. Notice no technicians. They were based in Amarama for during the survey, and Mike particularly remembers the trip because he was a rather inexperienced shot firer. Bill was using shots that consist of a case of gelignite set down in shallow holes, hand dug in the coarse gravels. Bill, recording in the armored seismic recording cut, was not too worried about the effects of the shot. But Mike, however, remembers hastily diving under the truck as gravel rained down as a result of the shot 100 meters or so away. That trip apparently was also memorable because he managed to break part of the rear-wheel drive system on the shot-firing Land Rover. The breakage was not discovered until it was time to return to Amarama, and he changed from four-wheel drive into two-wheel drive. However, as usual, the Ministry of Works project workshop came to the rescue, and the Land Rover was fixed overnight. Mike was noted as an indefatigable, conscientious, and thorough researcher. He took a leading role in the push and planning for new digital seismic acquisition systems in the early 1980s. As part of this, he visited BP and the National Coal Board in UK and several government departments and companies in Australia in the early 1980s. However, at the end of 1982, he resigned from Geophysics Division to return with his family to the UK. Mike then returned in 1987 to New Zealand, where he joined the groundwater group in the Hydrological Centre of the Ministry of Works. This, as people might recall, was the start of an unsettled period in New Zealand science, with major reorganisations within New Zealand government. And the following year, 1988, the Ministry of Works was disestablished and privatised, part of Rogernomics, and the Hydrological Centre was split between two DSIR divisions, with the Groundwater Group and Mike coming to Geophysics Division of DSIR and moving to offices at Craig Road in Christchurch. In 1990, DSIR decided to reduce the number of divisions, so amalgamated geophysics with the New Zealand Geological Survey to form a new division, DSIR Geology and Geophysics, to which the Groundwater Group, including Mike, still at Craig Road in Christchurch, transferred, and to which they belong for 2 years. After 2 years, in 1982, there was the major reorganisation of New Zealand science, and this involved the setting up of new Crown Research Institutes from 1st of April 1992. The Geoscience one, the Institute of Geological and Nuclear Sciences Limited, IGNS originally and later rebranded as GNS Science, by which it's known today, was largely formed by the former DSIR division.

0: and geophysics, and this incorporated the groundwater group, including Mike, down at Christchurch. However, in 1994, GNS Science decided to move the groundwater group to Wairakei and close the office at Craig Road. Mike was planning to stay in the South Island and move to the Dunedin office of GNS Science. But this didn't come to pass, and Mike left GNS Science. In the second part of his New Zealand scientific career, Mike was acknowledged as a meticulous scientist, inquisitive and widely respected by his peers. He had carried out a wide variety of scientific projects, including geophysics for groundwater, the slope stability in Clyde area, use of geophysics for archaeology, and groundwater resources for the Chatham Islands. Mike was probably the first in New Zealand to use radar, which is ground penetrating radar, to investigate shallow geological structures, and to use electromagnetic measurements and the measurement of temperature to deduce groundwater quality and groundwater flow. He had 23 publications, largely geophysics division reports, but many, many client reports. On a less formal note, in the Christchurch days, I understand that Mike earned the role of chief drought breaker for the groundwater group. This apparently resulted from when a serious drought developed in Canterbury in the early 1990s. Eventually, the regional council called in Mike to do some geophysics in South Canterbury to look for water. So Mike packed all his gear up in the van and headed south. But on his way south, a major storm hit the area, and Mike never got to his field site. He finished up spending a day and a night at the Rangitata tea rooms, marooned, surrounded by floodwater, before he could get back to Christchurch. However, then the next summer, another major drought was in full force, and Mike again headed south with his gear, and again he never got to the field again. And you guessed it, another major storm and flood. Mike was noted for an underlying sympathy for the underdog. He was a very caring person and took great interest in the careers of his colleagues and a great delight in their successes. I can only say thank you, Mike.
1: On behalf of the Hawke's Bay branch of the Royal Society, thank you, Fred Davey, for your contribution on the wonderful life of Dr. Michael Broadbent. When the Broadbent family came to live in Hawke's Bay, it was because of Valerie's work, not because of Michael's work. And Michael worked for a few years as a private consultant before joining the Hawke's Bay Regional Council in 1997. Here, Michael's story is picked up by longtime friend Garth Isles. Hello, Garth, and welcome to our show.
2: Thank you.
1: How about your memories now, please?
2: Well, memories go back a long way because when I talk to people at the Regional Council, they all remembered Mike, but only as a name. There was only about two people still there that worked with him. And so and he wasn't working in my area. He was working inside the whole time. And so he was there from 1997 to 2001, 3.8 years. And he had, his main task was to write up the documentation for five of the science legacy databases. Sounds wonderful. These databases, like ones on water quality, water rights, and gravel extraction, were written by the IT staff, but being good programmers, they didn't like writing up the documentation that went with them, and they rushed on to other things. And so Mike, being the quiet scientist that he was, quietly stepped in and wrote up the documentation, which I presume would have been user manuals for these data sets. But he was very quiet. No one knew he was around. He would just come in, do his job quietly, and go away again. And there was one other thing that I'm sure he was involved with.

0: being a good geohydrologist, and that was working on the log records for the council. Every bore in Hawke's Bay had to be registered with the regional council, and I'm positive that one of his tasks was to work on the documentation of that database. But regretfully, none of the people that were involved in that area at that time are still at the regional council.
1: In the early 2000s, you were president of the Hawke's Bay branch of the Royal Society. I know I followed you twice after your period in the chair, but I found Michael to be a wonderful secretary. How did you get along with Michael?
0: Oh, Mike was the perfect secretary. You know, he didn't like the limelight. He just made sure that everything worked. And if you had a president that was quite happy to stand up in front, make a fool of themselves, he was quite happy to sit behind and make sure the system worked. So Mike and I got on quite well. During that time, we did a number of things, like we concentrated on ensuring that the Royal Society became a more friendly environment than a true Royal Society academic environment. And we also, Mike put a lot of effort into the records because the records were in various boxes in various places, and he brought them to his place, sorted them through, classified them appropriately, recorded them appropriately, so we could be quite confident that a good job had been done on that. He was the perfect secretary.
1: He was the perfect secretary, wasn't he? Yeah. And I know we miss his presence already at branch meetings. Thank you, Fred Davey and Garth Isles, for your remembrances of Dr. Michael Broadbent, geologist, friend and colleague of all of us at the Hawke's Bay branch of the Royal Society of New Zealand. Please join me every Monday morning at 9:30 to meet another interesting scientist from around the bay. I'm Lynn Trafford.
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1: In Radio Hawke's Bay Community News, Hawke's Bay Regional Council has adopted its 2026-27 annual plan, confirming an average rates rise of 5.2%, lower than the 8.5% previously forecast. The plan keeps a strong focus on flood resilience, water security and land and water health, while easing pressure on households and businesses. Chair Sophie Sears says the council has adjusted timing on some work, deferred parts of its rate smoothing loans and used $2.5 million from investment returns to reduce costs. Key pressures include ongoing post-Cyclone Gabrielle flood resilience projects, with major work ahead on flood protection, erosion control and public transport improvements. And Labor says National is refusing to reveal exactly which public service roles are being cut as thousands of jobs go. Public Services spokesperson Camilla Bellish says ministers won't guarantee frontline positions are safe, including staff who protect children online, secure the border, support migrant workers, and assist search and rescue. She says New Zealanders deserve transparency, accusing the government of hiding the full extent of its savings targets. Bellish argues the cuts will cost jobs nationwide and make the country less safe, saying they're being made to fund what she calls the Prime Minister's bad choices. And teachers, principals and schools have been recognised at Parliament in the inaugural New Zealand Educational Excellence Awards. Education Minister Erica Stanford says the awards celebrate schools and kura driving improvement in student engagement, achievement, teaching quality and leadership. She says strong literacy, numeracy and attendance are essential, and the finalists show what's possible with evidence-based teaching and high expectations. The awards highlight the impact of dedicated teachers and leaders, with winners selected through a nationwide nomination and expert assessment process. And thanks to our friends at Local Democracy Reporting for the following story. Local Democracy Reporting is local body journalism co-funded by Radio New Zealand and New Zealand On Air. Wellington's major events could soon include a built-in public transport charge, with regional councillors set to vote on whether every ticket to big concerts and sport fixtures at Henry Stadium should include a Met

0: think fair. Supporters say the current system leaves ratepayers subsidising most free event travel, but the criteria and pricing remain unclear. Wellington New Zealand warns a move would deter promoters and make the capital less competitive. A council paper says a higher charge will better reflect lost fares, while Chair Darren Ponter says the goal is more certainty and seamless travel for event goers. And in sport, Hawke's Bay kayakers Lucky Harkness and Oliver Hutchinson have been selected for the 2026 ICF Junior Canoe Sprint World Championships in Halifax in Canada. They head overseas this weekend as part of a 14-strong New Zealand squad taking their place on the world stage. Go the Kiwis! Instant weather! The temperature will drop to a cool 10 overnight. Rain tomorrow with heavy falls and a southerly wind with a high of 13. And looking ahead to Saturday, some occasional rain, more southerlies with an expected high of 15 degrees. Radio Hawke's Bay. 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
3: Hey Ken, this is another show I'm uploading. Okay, let's do this. Kia ora and welcome, this is Michelle Elizabeth and you've reached This Is A Moment With Me. This is a gentle strategy for the soul and here we don't rush for answers. We pause to get clarity and discover questions that matter. Wherever today finds you, you're welcome to come sit on the porch for a while because you know what, it's good to have you here. Last time we spent a moment noticing something very small. The moment before we react, noticing our bodies. Sometimes we react because there is a sound, a smell, a word, body language, and we respond in a way where our bodies are aware, awake, and alert. And it's not by thinking about it, but by feeling it in our bodies. We talked about becoming aware of what was happening inside us. Perhaps you noticed your shoulders tightening, or maybe it was your jaw clenching, or your fist, or your hand, or your arms, or your legs, or your toes were curling up, or maybe, just maybe, you felt your chest get heavy. Perhaps for some of you out there, you discovered something you hadn't noticed before. Well, the things that you experienced were very normal. Please understand that what you may have noticed is that your body responded before your mind had time to explain it. This is not a flaw. This is how we're wired. Take a moment and think about a situation recently where things may have been tense. Or things were happy. Just take a moment to reflect. How did your body feel in either one of those moments? What does it do when you're happy and at peace? What does it do when you feel joy and excitement? As in you're doing something that you're passionate about or you're doing something that's a favorite thing to do. Scan your memory and your body. Something happened. It's a very normal phenomenon. Your body is always scanning. And what's it scanning for? Safety, meaning, connection. And when something feels off, even slightly, it'll react. Let me add in there. It'll react negatively and it will react positively. Only the reaction when it's positive, it won't be about that it's so slightly off. It'll be something feels familiar, enjoyable, inviting, exhilarating, and you'll want to take on every part of that experience.

body sensation. Almost wanting to do the rinse and repeat. Let me describe what that might look like. Recently, I went to a Charlie Puth concert and we watched artists who kicked off the concert, and they were very enjoyable, and everybody around us was getting into it and enjoying it, and were enthusiastic and cheering and clapping. And even though I wasn't aware of who the artists were, because of that atmosphere, I was influenced to feel what others were experiencing. My body felt that tingly sensation of joy. And then when Charlie came on stage, wow, the whole audience lit up. And you couldn't help but want to be in that moment completely. And it was interesting to sit and watch the audience. They didn't want to sit down. They wanted to stand up. They wanted to participate in the experience. And it wasn't about something feeling off. It was about something feeling very good. So when we talk about when something feels off, even slightly, that your body reacts, that's the negative side of things. Sometimes that shows up as tension. Sometimes it's withdrawal. Sometimes there's urgency to respond quickly. Or in my case at the Charlie Puth concert, the urgency was everybody was standing up and cheering for Charlie, and you couldn't help but want to join in that. Obviously, my signal at the moment was my body was telling me, you might want to sit down because you're in a lot of pain. And despite that, I have to say, I went, I'll sit down for a minute and I'll cheer from my seat and then I'll get up when I'm ready. I still enjoyed the moment. So I want you to think about, have you ever noticed that? Those differences, negative or positive? Have you ever noticed that when a conversation happens? Positive or negative? When a text arrives, someone sees something, and before you've had time to think it through, something inside you reacts. Your stomach tightens. You feel this overwhelming amount of joy and excitement. Your shoulders rise. You grin from ear to ear. Your breathing changes. And in both cases, whether it's negative or positive, your breathing does change. I gotta tell you a secret. Something is happening. The question is what? Many times we think we're reacting to the situation in front of us. And sometimes there may be more going on than we first realize. However, we'll come back to that in another day. So, when I do these kinds of shows, I like to talk about vocabulary. Do you know why? Because when you learn something new, one of the first things you want to understand is the vocabulary related to what you're learning about. So, this is where you get to go get your pen and paper, if you want to. There are two words I want to gently introduce to you. It's not for you to memorize. You're not going to get tested on it. Well, maybe that's not a half bad idea. I'm just kidding. Just to notice. So if you'd like to go grab a pen and paper, we will talk about those definitions. And while you're grabbing that pen and paper and topping off your cup of tea, your coffee, or whatever it is that you're drinking, let me share some personal experiences with you. Over the years, these vocab words have become very important to me. One is about how we automatically respond. It's an autonomic response within us. The other one is a different kind of response. It's intentional. And for me, dysregulation versus regulation is very much about how you show up. If you're dysregulated, then you may follow the first word that we're going to talk about. If you're regulated, then you'll be able to follow the second word. Let me give you

0: An example, and maybe you'll figure out what these words are. There was a time in our home when some guidance was given and the follow through was not in keeping with that guidance. Initially, I acted on impulse and blurted something out. I was standing in the box of, I deserve to be heard. I'm the parent. You owe me this. I need to be seen as the resident subject matter expert, and you better do as you're told. And that was my perspective. As I have learnt and grown as a parent, I have found that I need to understand where I'm at before I show up and give any sort of guidance, judgment, consequences for behaviour. And if I'm not at even keel, then I don't make a choice to show up, because I don't want to stand in that box. It would affect how somebody sees themselves. And if my choice to stand in a box means that I'm pretending as if that the lens in with which I work, the lens with which I am seeing life goes against the very grain of who I am inside, then it will do me no good. Okay, you ready? Right. You got that pen and paper? Fabulous. Let's go. The first word you've probably figured out is reaction. It's fast and it's autonomic, automatic response in the body. Okay? We are reactive. So when we're reactive, we're impulsive. We say whatever comes out of our mouth, not thinking about what's underneath all of why we're splurging it out. Sometimes those words that come out are relational aggression type language. Blame, pointing the finger, not being accountable or responsible. Kind of harsh. This, and the reaction could also be you shut down, you withdraw, you tense up. The second is response. What happens when we notice and choose what comes next? So we react automatically. We respond, that's intentional. We decide how we want to show up. Remember how I told you that this is the way I used to behave, as I would react. And then I learned that I needed to take more intentional responsibility in how I respond. Why? Because that creates a map for which the person I'm responding to will learn how to behave. They will mirror that, particularly if it's a child. All right, our last word of the day is awareness, which is simply noticing. All right. The space between those three is often very small, sometimes just a breath, but that small space is where change begins. I want to ask you to think about this question. What do we do with that awareness? Once we have a sense of awareness, what do we do with it? We're going to take a quick break, and when we get back, we're going to talk about that.
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0: Kia ora, kia ora, it's Michelle Elizabeth here. Welcome back to the show, or if you're just joining us. This is A Moment With Me, a gentle strategy for the soul. Here we don't rush for answers. We pause to get clarity. So wherever today finds you, you're welcome here to sit on the porch for a while. And I love that you're here. If you're returning, thanks for coming back in to see what else is cooking on the show. Let's get back to it. We were talking about awareness. There was a question. Perhaps the answer isn't immediately to fix it. You know, what do we do with awareness? Because once we become aware that is something that is happening, which means we have a choice, we can rush past it, we can ignore it, we can react to it. Perhaps the answer is to give ourselves a little room. Now, when I say we can rush past, I'm

talking about whatever decision in the situation we have going on. We're aware of how we feel. We're aware of the situation. We're aware that we may be reactive or responsive. So then we have to figure out what we do next with intention. So

0: Cantante, performed by Hooray for the Riff Raff at Democracy Now!'s 30th anniversary at Riverside Church here in New York. This is Democracy Now!, democracynow.org, the War and Peace Report. I'm Amy Goodman. Shockwaves have rocked the Democratic Party nationwide as progressives and DSA candidates endorsed by Mayor Zohran Mamdani win big in New York. In a major blow to the Democratic establishment, three candidates backed by Mamdani have won primary races in New York City and appear to be headed to Congress. Former New York City Comptroller Brad Lander beat Congressman Dan Goldman. The 32-year-old Afro-Latina organizer, Daria Elisa Avila Chevalier, pulled off a shocking defeat of five-term Congressmember Adriano Espaillat, the chair of the Congressional Hispanic Caucus. And New York Assemblymember Claire Valdez, who's a former union organizer, defeated Brooklyn Borough President Antonio Reynoso to fill the seat long held by Nydia Velazquez. Avila Chevalier and Valdez were both backed by the Democratic Socialists of America, which also played a key role in Mamdani's election. DSA backed New York State Assembly and Senate candidates also swept their races, with 9 out of 10 candidates on the DSA slate winning the primaries. Democracy Now! Was at the DSA watch party for Claire Valdez and others in Brooklyn last night and spoke to progressive streamer Hassan Piker.
1: A decade of socialism. It's coming to a neighborhood near you. When I said we were going to let 1,000 Zohrans bloom, this is what I meant. You got Claire Valdez and numerous other wonderful DSA candidates that are outperforming expectations tonight. And that's because the American people are tired of the same old business as usual politics, the corruption, the ineptitude, the feckless nature of the Democrats that don't want to fight back against the growth of fascism in this country. This is Americans fighting back. It's only the beginning.
0: Claire Valdez addressed her supporters at the end of the night.
2: My name is Claire Valdez, and I am proud to say that I will be your next Congress member. We haven't just won an election. We have declared that this movement is durable. That it is growing, and that it will not stop until working people are no longer asked to just build the table, no longer just offered a seat at the table, but will run the table. This victory is not mine, it is ours. That's what organizing is. It's being asked to do something big, scary, unfamiliar, something that everything inside you says is not for you. It can't be you. But then you take the plunge, you find your power in solidarity. And let's talk about what that ask has now won. The fight against ISIS cruelty and stand steadfast alongside our immigrant neighbors. They've been demonized, targeted, attacked, and in me they will have a champion. I will stand steadfast alongside our trans siblings who are the beating heart in this community. Continue to call for Palestinian liberation.

0: We will stand up to the genocide. We will refuse to abide by apartheid, and we will use our money to improve lives here instead of destroy them abroad. And I will do everything in my power every single day in Congress to give the labor movement the tools it needs to be a fighting force for the entire working class.
1: Clara Valdez, Democratic nominee for Congress from Brooklyn and Queens. Tuesday's biggest upset was the victory of 32-year-old Afro-Latina Muslim organizer Darielisa Avila Chevalier, who defeated five-term Congressmember Adriano Espaillat, chair of the Congressional Hispanic Caucus. Mayor Mamdani addressed a roaring crowd of supporters at her watch party in Harlem last night.
2: This campaign began many months ago at the same park that we launched a canvas in today. And at that time, I know that for many it may have felt like a fantasy that Darielisa would be here right now. But it was never a fantasy for her, and it was never a fantasy for all of you. You have willed that dream into a reality. And I was asked time and again, why would I support this campaign?
3: Because we won!
2: And I said then that I can think of no better person than the daughter of a single mother caseworker. Than someone of clarity, of conscience, and of conviction to be the next congressperson. And it is because you poured your hearts into this, because you poured your hopes into this, that we are showing there is a new path for politics in our city and in our country. We are showing that last June, a year ago tomorrow, was not an anomaly. It was not the end. It was the beginning. Join me in welcoming.
1: Darielisa Avila Chevalier then took to the stage and addressed her supporters in Harlem.
4: I am so excited to get to work and to bring all of you with me to Washington. To fight the fight that we have been fighting at the federal level. The odds were stacked against another young Muslim socialist. To become mayor of New York City. And so I'll tell you honestly, I'm not concerned about that.
1: We're joined now by the Democratic nominee for Congress in New York's 13th Congressional District, Darielisa Avila Chevalier. She defeated five-term Congress

0: member Adriano Espaillat. Welcome to Democracy Now! If you could start off by introducing yourself to the country.
1: Hi, Amy. Thank you so much for having me. I am a longtime listener, so it's such an honor to be here in my first interview after winning here at Democracy Now! I am an Afro-Latina Dominican daughter of immigrants. I am an organizer. I have been organizing my entire adult life around immigration justice, around ending mass incarceration, around Palestine. And it is such an honor to be able to have the privilege of having run a campaign that is centering working people in this district who have for far too long just been ignored by establishment politics. And I'm so deeply grateful to be here. It is such a surreal experience and truly so excited to get to work and bring the values of working class people of color here in Harlem and Washington Heights and Inwood in the Bronx into the halls of Congress.
0: And talk about what you think are the most important issues that you've represented. And what did it mean to you to upset, to beat this five-term Congress member, head of the Congressional Hispanic Caucus, Adriano Espaillat?
1: You know, I am somebody who has had to think about whether I can afford to stay in the city that I love. This is the second poorest congressional district in the state and by some measures the country. And to know that we center the needs of this community at the heart of this campaign, where we are fighting for housing for all, to make sure that we abolish ICE and to have our tax dollars come back home to invest in our babies here and not in bombs abroad, was truly, truly at the heart of everything that our community really needs. We have another statistic that shocks my mind every single time is the fact that 40% of our children here are living in childhood poverty. And for us to tackle that issue, to give our babies all the things that they need to lead dignified childhoods, would mean that we would be able to provide for every single person in this community. And, you know, we have had representation in the past over the last 9 years that has really not met those needs, where these crises have just grown. And it has been such an honor to work with a coalition with so many organizers on the ground to build a grassroots movement that is responsive to the working people here, that gets to the issues. And, you know, this campaign was a lot of work. It was something that was built from the very ground up. And in the last few weeks, it was really a difficult one because we had so much money and so many smears thrown our way. We had over $7 million in outside spending that was being spent to smear me personally and to use incredibly racist and anti-Black rhetoric. And to know that Black residents in this district came out and supported this campaign in that context, in a context where Voting Rights Act is being gutted, where the rights of so many are under attack, to know that they came out despite the odds and chose these values really means the world to me.
0: If you can talk about the attacks on you by the Espaillat camp around your background, questioning your Dominican heritage. Of course, the Dominican Republic shares an island with Haiti. And talk about, as if to be Haitian is an epithet, but right, what they were saying, this anti-Haitian rhetoric.
1: Yeah, I mean, it was a bombardment where every time I opened any of our social media accounts, I was inundated with rhetoric that was using the term Haitian as though it were a slur. I was inundated with emojis of monkey and gorilla emojis, of rat emojis, of folks asking me and my family for proof of our birth certificate and where we were born. And, you know, I just think it was really one of the ugliest types of rhetoric that I have seen in a really long time. It really reminded me of MAGA style politics. And it was just so shocking to see that coming in a heavily blue district and in a district where the sitting incumbent was a Democrat. And, you know, I'm just so honored to have been able to fight against that with my team, with my coalition, and to know that voters here in this district rejected that. To know that we have turned a page on the politics of the past and a politics that is, you know, in so many ways so divisive, and a politics of just cynicism. To be able to turn the page on that and to bring forward

0: politics of hope, to center a message that is about a politics of life has really been such an honor, and also showing that this is a politic that is popular and that will win, that Americans are tired of this politics of death, a politics of cynicism, and want to make sure that our resources are coming back to our communities and investing in the life and the needs of the people here.
1: If you can talk about your experience, you're a Columbia alum, you were part of, you protested the encampments, you were a part of, and you actually taught on the West Bank. Talk about your experience as a student there and how that influenced your positions on Palestine and Israel.
0: Yeah, I went to undergrad at Columbia University, and while I was a student there, I went to the West Bank, and it deeply formed a lot of my understanding of global politics, but even my own context here in New York, where I started to see and understand that the systems that were oppressing Palestinians in the West Bank and Gaza, all over Palestine, were also informing our systems here that were having such a deep, harmful impact on so many Black and Latino and communities of color here. And, you know, as you grow as an organizer, as a person, as you become more educated on these systems, you know, you start to notice that they're not just similar systems, they are the same system. They are systems that consistently put profit over people, that consistently deny people their human dignity for the sake of capital. And to know that we sent a very loud and clear message yesterday that we will not allow that to continue to be the case, that we will put people first and we will put working people at the heart of our democracy was... It felt really full circle to know that we can say Free Palestine at our party, to know that we can say what is happening in Gaza is a genocide and win, and reject the politics of AIPAC, reject the politics of big money and corporations coming into our politics. It is truly, I think, a seismic shift that is happening in our politics.
1: Attendees at your victory party last night included the Palestinian activist Mahmoud Khalil, the Columbia University graduate student organizer who was detained 4 months last year in an ICE jail in Louisiana.
2: No, today's win is a big win for New York, is a big win for the working class community in this country. To have someone like Daria Lisa actually representing them in D.C., representing the struggles, the daily struggles that this community goes through, rather than politicians who are only cashing money for the sake of gaining power and control. I've known Daria Lisa since my first days at Columbia, and she's been always very supportive, even in my absence when I was in detention. She was there for me, she was there for my family, she was there for my community, going in the streets and just like supporting in whatever capacity she has. So now I have no doubt that she would continue to do the same in D.C.
1: Can you talk about your organizing around Mahmoud Khalil's detention, being held for months, and what he symbolized to you, Daria Lisa Avila Chevalier?
0: You know, Mahmoud is a friend, but I would have fought for him even if he weren't, because I have been fighting for immigration justice my entire adult life. It is something that is deeply important to me. And when I first got the news of his detention, you know, there was the initial shock of it all, but there was a moment also where my organizer brain just kicked in and I just kind of went into autopilot, where I just started writing to make sure that we were spreading the word about his case and taking control of the narrative as someone who knew him in that time, and making sure that we were really putting together movement work that could bring attention to his case. And I was already organizing with fellow organizers around civil disobediences, around direct actions to bring more attention to his case, about court support to make sure that we were showing that he has a community. And when the Trump administration said that he would be the blueprint of how immigration enforcement would be conducted going forward, I thought it would be very clear to all our representatives the stakes in his case, not just as an individual, not just on the fact that it was basically punishment for his engagement in free speech around the genocide that was happening.

0: feeling towards his people, but also because of the impact that it would have on every immigrant in this country, on the First Amendment rights of every person on U.S. soil. And to know that our representative, the one that was representing him in that moment, that all he could offer were two words around, or two sentences around, trusting Trump's DOJ at a time where Trump's DOJ had just violated rule of law by detaining him in the first place, was deeply troubling. And so, you know, when I was first considering whether or not this was a race I wanted to throw my hat in, I just kept thinking about Mahmoud and the millions of people like him and Noor who are so fearful right now, and what it would have meant to them to have a representative who was actually fighting for them.
1: Finally, Dari Elisa Villechevalier, your plans for Congress, when what looks like overwhelmingly, given your district, you will be elected in November.
0: I'm so excited to fight for the working people of this district to make sure that we can all afford to stay in the city that we love. And I think at the heart of that fight is making sure that we are centering human life. And that means that we need to start divesting from this war machine and reinvesting our tax dollars here in our community, fighting to eradicate childhood poverty, because all of the things that our babies need are the things that everyone in our community needs to be able to lead a dignified life.
1: And as I watched all the news accounts of your incredible upset victory over Espaillat, I heard your name pronounced about 40 different ways. So I was wondering if you could say for the country, in your own words, your own name.
0: My name is Dari Elisa Avila Chevalier, and I'm very grateful to you, Amy, for allowing me to do that.
1: Dari Elisa Avila Chevalier, New York's 13th Congressional District Democratic nominee. Congratulations. As we turn now to John Tarleton, editor-in-chief of The Independent, the new issue of The Independent featured Claire Valdez, Dari Elisa Avila Chevalier, on the cover with the headline, "Look Who's Next." And you didn't do that this morning.
2: No, this was weeks ago.
1: John, we were together 1 year ago.
2: Yes.
1: With the primary election of Mayor Zoran Mamdani, but he wasn't mayor yet.
2: Yes.
1: Talk about what this means. As he said, no, that wasn't the end. This is clearly just the beginning. All his candidates won.
2: Yes, this definitely shows that Zoran Mamdani's victory last year was not a fluke or a one-hit wonder. There is deep support across much of New York City for what he's doing. He's become, I think, a more popular mayor as he's went along. His goal to really show that government can serve the people and be an active force for good in the lives of people is succeeding. His endorsements were very powerful, and also the endorsements and the incredible energy that DSA gave this slate of candidates. Zoran endorsed most of the DSA slate, but not all. And there were four assembly races where he didn't endorse, and DSA won three of those four races as well. So really, Zoran Mamdani and New York City DSA are now huge powerhouses in New York politics, and it's going to have big national ramifications. When we see Democratic Socialist Nithya Raman in a runoff in Los Angeles with Karen Bass. She finished a close second behind Bass, but you got to really feel the wind is at her sails. Kind of another case of a much older politician who's maybe in a lost support in Los Angeles, and Raman, you know, offering something fresh and new, and there's more primaries to come across the country.
1: I want to turn to a clip of former New York City Comptroller Brad Lander, who beat Congressmember Dan Goldman in New York's 10th Congressional District, representing neighborhoods in Manhattan and Brooklyn.
3: What a glorious time to be a New Yorker! Of New Yorker there is. Give it up for the New York Knicks, all right? And for the mayor who brought the first championship to New York City. Our win tonight.

0: those streets as well.
1: Yes.
0: To the people who organize there, to the people who never give up on their neighbors. It was my name on the ballot today, but tonight's victory belongs to all of you. I will be one of the Jewish members of Congress most willing to stand up loud for Palestinian human rights, freedom, and dignity. Against bigotry aimed at Jews as well. That's not two different jobs. That's the same job.
2: That's now the victorious congressional candidate, Brad Lander. John Tarleton, your final comments.
3: I covered protests a couple of years ago outside of Dan Goldman's office, the incumbent congressman, where Palestine activists were protesting. He did not meet with them once. He gave them, just like happened with Esbayat and Mahmoud Khalil, Dan Goldman was completely supportive of the war and the genocide in Gaza. He would not meet with his constituents, would not hear them. Well, and his constituents had the final word last night, a 32-point defeat for an incumbent congressman. With
2: Brad Lander almost got double the amount of votes.
3: Lander's a long time elected out in Brooklyn, very popular in the Brooklyn part of that district. So a great night for Brad Lander, but also just showing the Democratic Party, if you ignore cause of Palestinian liberation, you do so at your own peril. And that's going to have big ramifications for 2028. And this, I think, is going to put more wind at the sails of a potential Alexandria Ocasio-Cortez presidential campaign. You can only imagine if she hits the campaign trail and Zora Mamdani is one of her leading supporters. They both come from DSA. It just makes her candidacy look more promising after what happened last night.
2: John Tarleton, thanks so much for being with us, editor-in-chief of The Independent. This is Democracy Now!, democracynow.org. Coming up, we'll be joined by the actor and author Elliot Page about the new film Second Nature, Gender and Sexuality in the Animal World. Stay with us.

Natural Phenomenon by Roberto Vallicelli. This is Democracy Now!, democracynow.org, the War and Peace Report. I'm Amy Goodman. Everything you didn't learn in high school biology. That's the tagline of a remarkable new documentary challenging some of our most deeply held assumptions about biology, gender, and sexuality. It's called Second Nature, narrated by the Oscar-nominated actor, the author, Elliot Page, and directed by Drew Denny. The film explores a growing body of scientific research documenting the extraordinary gender fluidity and sexual diversity found in the animal kingdom. From same-sex penguin parents to sex-changing fish to pregnant seahorse fathers to primate society.

0: cities where traditional notions of dominance and gender roles simply don't apply. This is the film's trailer.
1: There are approximately 8.7 million living animal species on Earth. For centuries, we have been told that when it comes to gender and sexuality, all these millions of species follow a certain set of rules. But what if this narrative fails to capture the full spectrum of life's diversity?
2: Homosexual behavior in nature is one of the best kept secrets. It's absolutely everywhere.
3: Not only do many species illustrate homosexuality and gender multiplicity, they also illustrate sex transition.
4: Biologists now know sexuality is fluid and that all of that is normal.
5: I don't know any species where homosexual sex or gender non-conforming is a taboo or cannot be done, except when it comes to humans.
4: There have always been scientists who've been willing to stand in opposition to the existing worldview, and there are consequences for that.
2: I was completely unprepared as a scientist to deal with this.
6: We learned what we learned in school, and we want to believe that it's true, and it's messy to now say, oh, it wasn't really that way.
3: I realized it can't be the people who are defective. It's got to be the science.
7: If we understand same-sex behavior better, we're also going to understand different-sex behavior better. We're just going to understand the sexual lives of animals better.
1: There is endless diversity in nature, and the old stories we've been taught deserve a second look.
0: For the new documentary, Second Nature, the film partly inspired by the trailblazing work of trans evolutionary biologist Dr. Joan Roughgarden and her groundbreaking book, Evolution's Rainbow, Diversity, Gender, and Sexuality in Nature and People. The film arrives amidst ongoing attacks on transgender rights, censorship of school curricula, and attempts to ban LGBTQ-affirming books. But the film is less interested in politics than the wild, rumpus, raucous world of animal, sexual, and gender diversity. But perhaps there's a lesson in there for us humans, too. For more, as we mark the end of Pride Month, we're joined now by the film's director, Drew Denny, and executive producer and narrator, Elliot Page. Elliot Page is an Oscar-nominated actor, producer, and author of his memoir, Page Boy. Drew Denny, Elliot Page, welcome to Democracy Now! Elliot, talk about the significance of this new documentary, Second Nature, why you got involved with it.
8: I got involved because I was so moved by it and found it so affirming as a trans and queer person. Quite frankly, I felt very silly for not assuming this all to be true already. And what just was so exciting to me was how well made it was, of course, how informative it was, but also just how funny and expansive. And it's one of those things that even if I wasn't involved, I'd be telling everybody to see. So, yeah.
0: I want to go to a clip from the film Second Nature. This is about seahorses.
1: Perhaps one of the fiercest challengers to our assumptions about sex roles is the seahorse. It's the males who take on one of the biggest chores of procreation, pregnancy. After a mating ritual, female seahorses deposit their eggs into the male's pouch where he fertilizes them. About 30 days later, he gives birth to up to 1,000 baby seahorses.
0: Pregnant male seahorses. Drew Denny, just a little introduction to this incredible film. Talk about how you got involved and why you directed this.
9: Thank you so much. First of all, it's a huge honor to be here. I've been so inspired by your work, and you're one of the reasons I went into journalism and became a documentarian, so thank you. I decided to make this movie because I grew up in Texas being told that females are naturally inferior to males and that queerness is simply unnatural. In my public high

0: school biology class, students were invited to walk out of the class if they were offended by evolution. But none of us girls were asked if we were offended by sexual harassment and assault that we survived at school, and none of us queer kids were ever asked if we were offended by the relentless bullying that we faced every day. So it wasn't until I grew up and read Dr. Joan Roughgarden's book and learned about gay penguin dads and birthing seahorse dads, for example, and genderqueer chimps and our other closest relatives, bonobos, who are matriarchal, that I finally felt in my body for the first time that I belong here on Earth just like anybody else. And it may sound silly that it's the queer animals that did that for me, but that's what it took. And I love that you shared the seahorse dad clip, because I think it's just a great example that proves that all of these binaries we've been told are just natural law are completely false and made up by humans.
1: Let's go to another clip from Second Nature about reef-dwelling fish, the bluehead wrasse.
2: Bluehead wrasse can change from female to male. There's one male in the group, and the same day he dies, the largest female starts to change her behavior. She stops making estrogen and starts making androgens. Ovaries that produce eggs turn into testes that make sperm. Then that fish is the male of the group and can procreate with the remaining females. So if you've been diving on a coral reef, you have seen sex-changing fish. And the phenomenon of sex change in animals is not rare.
1: Bluehead wrasse, clownfish changing sex from male to female, albatross, penguins, and swans parenting in same-sex pairs, bonobos, as you said, Drew, who are just as closely related to us as chimps, as matriarchal, having same-sex sex every day. Talk about this and the groundbreaking trans scientists that inspire this.
3: Yeah, I mean, Joan Roughgarden and all this and investigating she's done and discovery has just led to, I think, one of my favorite lines in this documentary, something she says in terms of looking at nature as if it's some sort of cis heteropatriarchal structure is absurd, and that this, you know, gender binary that we've created is nothing but a quaint little myth. And I think, you know, her work and this documentary really, really shows that what we have been taught in school in regards to these structures, men being superior, women being inferior, you know, submissive or what have you, it being this, yes, heterosexual existence is just completely false. And I think what's so wonderful about this documentary is it really illustrates, you know, why that information has been so suppressed, and how important it is for us to all learn about this, and how it's only expansive and exciting all of this information.
1: I want to go to the golden lion tamarins.
4: The golden lion tamarins are an amazing species for many reasons. This is a species where females have harems of males. So we call that polyandry, where one female has a number of males as a mate and they live together in a group. She mates with all the males in the group. All of them have a chance to sire offspring.
5: So no, the males are unrelated.
4: They're unrelated, yeah.
5: Yeah.
4: We think it might have evolved because this is one of the few primate species where females have more than one baby at a time. They tend to have twins. Each baby is 25% of the mom's body weight at birth, so there's no way she can carry them around herself. So the babies travel with dad, and they just come to mom to nurse after they're born.
5: So in order to produce the brood, you need males.
4: Yeah, and they're playing a really important role here as caregivers.
5: This is a fabulous case, polyandry. It's not an incidental byproduct of anything. It's a full-fledged social system.
4: That's right, yeah. This kind of polyandrous species, it really helps us to understand the variety of mating systems.
1: So that's Dr. Joan Roughgarden and Dr. Amy Parrish. Drew Denny, talk about the backlash against these scientists.
0: So unfortunately, each of the scientists in the film has faced severe backlash from their research. So Dr. Amy Parrish, who you just saw speak

0: was one of the first people to publish that bonobos are matriarchal, and people lambasted her. They said she had a feminist agenda, and they suggested that it wasn't matriarchy, it was in fact strategic male deference. Now, one of the reasons Amy hypothesized that bonobos were matriarchal is because the females commit acts of violence against males, including biting their penises in half. And she asked, what kind of strategy is that? Not a good one. And that no one has ever suggested in a patriarchal species that it's strategic female deference. We're just assuming that patriarchy is the norm, and anything other than that must be a really brilliant strategy by the males.
1: I want to go to one more clip, and this is the clip about baboons in the new documentary, Second Nature.
2: There's a very famous scientist from Stanford University named Robert Sapolsky, whose groundbreaking research on baboons in Kenya was featured in a National Geographic documentary.
3: Temperature will drop to a cool 10 overnight. Rain tomorrow with heavy falls and a southerly wind with a high of 13. And looking ahead to Saturday, some occasional rain, more southerlies with an expected high of 15 degrees.
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featuring Oakland, California R&B and funk band Tower of Power in 2 for Jazz, starting out with Soul with a capital S. Ahiahi Pai, Coe and Hunter Ho, tenor saxophonist, vocalist Emilio Castillo, met baritone saxophonist Stephen Doc Cooper in the summer of 1968, and they formed a band called the Motowns, which got renamed as Tower of Power. Two songs, originally recorded in 1973, Soul Vacation, but first, a live version of So Very Hard to Go.

Emilio Castillo and Doc Cooper songs, Soul's Vacation and So Very Hard to Go, the founding pair being the principal songwriters for Tower of Power. It's been 56 years since the band formed, so there have been numerous changes in personnel over time, with Emilio and Doc being the only two constants. Chester Thompson joined on keys in 1973 and wrote two songs on the album direct, That's Why I Sing, then Squib Cakes.